new beginnings. But first, there's someone you need to meet. His name, Finian Jones. You might say he's a collector. A collector of words, wisdom, and wonders. Join me, won't you? Oh, and be prepared for an unexpected journey. One you are about to experience.

0: I wonder what's going on here. Well, good day to you, my good man.
1: Look, I don't know who you are, but it's not a good day, and I'm not a good man.
0: Ah, I beg to differ on all three counts.
1: Three counts? I think that's two counts.
0: No, if you count on two counts, you'll miss the third count, the only count that really counts, the only count you can count on to make every moment count, and you can count on that.
1: I think I'm lost.
0: Yes, I know. Now, three counts, a good day and a good man, are only possible because of a good God.
1: Oh, you're one of those. One thing I've learned, the only person I can count on is myself.
0: Well, then, it may be time for a recap. Finney and Jones, at your service.
1: Marcus E. Orwell, out of service.
0: Well, Mr. Orwell, you are in for a remarkable day. See what I did there? Take a look out the window, my friend. What do you see?
1: A gray day, gray clouds, a gray world. Story of my life.
0: I happen to love stories. Tell me yours, Marcus.
1: Here it is in a nutshell. Once upon a time I was born. I've had a lot of failures, a lot of disappointments, and then one soul-crushing betrayal. To sum it all up, misery. And finally, the end of misery.
0: Oh, my friend, your story was mine as well. Until someone changed my ever after.
1: Yeah?
0: May I suggest a change of perspective?
1: Well,
0: This way, please, to a very special door.
1: I really don't...
0: Oh, but you really do. Come, Marcus, please. Beyond this door is a new perspective, if you're willing to walk through it.
1: Well...
0: Very good. Please note the sign above before entering...
1: Hardships often prepare ordinary people for an extraordinary destiny. C.S. Lewis. What? How did... Why? Who? Where did you...
0: All excellent questions. Please step right this way to a very important step. I'm sorry, Rollo, another time.
1: What step are you talking about?
0: A step in the right direction. In your case...
1: What is this contraption?
0: Something new. I call it an excavator.
1: You mean excavator like a backhoe?
0: Actually, it's more like a forward hoe. You see, it's one part escalator, one part elevator, plus 3.5 parts emulator, expurgator, educator, and explicator.
1: That's a lot of parts.
0: Yes, I know. And the most important part is you. Please, step up.
1: I don't know about this.
0: The first step is always the hardest.
1: All right.
0: Very good. Oh, well, now look, here's our illustrious engineer, Jerry Rigsby. Jerry, what advice would you give my friend Marcus about the excavator?
2: Hang on.
0: Jerry, could you please set up for launch sequence?
2: You got it.
1: A man of many words.
0: Ah! Seatbelt fastened, elbows in, flaps up, worries out, and hang on. We are about to step very much up.
1: Wait a minute. I don't quite understand.
0: Prepare for takeoff, please.
1: Takeoff?
0: 3, 2, 1.
1: On to second thought.
0: No!
3: Oh, the G-force is quite exhilarating. The God force even more so.
1: Did I mention?
3: Initiating deceleration sequence.
1: What in the world? Where are we?
0: We are up, which is the best place to be when you're down.
1: I can't see through all this steam.
0: Oh, no, not steam. Clouds, my friend. Now wait just a moment for them to clear. And... there.
1: We're up so high, above everything. How did you do all this?
0: Well, it's simply complex effects, convected and convected from convex objects, annexed to a vortex vertex with the help of a little... spandex.
1: I can see all of Abingdon Falls from here.
2: Oh, to me it feels splendorifically, wonder-fantastically, magnificentimental.
1: You have a way with words.
2: No, words have a way with me. Oh, Marcus, the wisest man who ever lived, said you can look at life one of two ways. From under the sun, or from under heaven. When we're simply under the sun, we're blinded by the daily grind of life, a colorless, joyless existence. But when we are under heaven, when we see things from God's perspective, we know that everything has a purpose. There is a time and a season for everything. And we can count on this. God makes everything beautiful in its time. Oh, speaking of time, it's time for me to go. But first, a book for you.
1: For me?
2: For you.
1: An extraordinary little maid.
2: It's the story of a little girl who had it pretty tough. Like you, Marcus. Until she saw things from under heaven.
1: You want me to read this?
2: Yes, that's the idea. Now just pull up a seat on that cloud right over there and enjoy, my friend. Toodaloo.
1: All right. Never sat in a cloud before. It's actually quite comfortable. Now, An Extraordinary Little Maid by Amy Lefevre. Chapter 1.

0: okay? I'm standing on the edge of a cliff and there's a fire behind me and I don't know if I can make it now. Oh. Help me! Please help me! I'm clinging to a branch and there's a river below me and I don't know if I can make it now. I told you so! Help me! Please help me! I'm floundering in the river and there's women eating sharks circling round me and I don't know if I can make it now!
1: And his servants came near and spake unto him and said, My father, if the prophet had bid thee do some great thing, wouldest thou not have done it? How much rather then when he said, Wash and be clean? Are you listening, Peggy? Are you listening?
2: I am, miss.
1: Then went he down and dipped himself seven times in the Jordan, according to the saying of the man of God. And his flesh came again like unto the flesh of a little child, and he was clean, and his leprosy was gone.
2: His leprosy was gone?
1: He was cured. And do you remember who told him to seek out the prophet?
2: 'Twas the little maid that told him. Or told her mistress. She told her master.
1: Very good, Peggy. I'm glad you were listening.
2: I like stories about maids and servants.
1: So, you see, children, what a lot of good even a little servant maid can do. She had been taken away from her home and friends and might have been fretful and sulky and unwilling to help her master. Instead of that, she longed to tell him how he could be healed.
2: She must have been awfully glad to leave home and go to service.
1: Good little girls would not like leaving their home and family.
2: There's a bee in your bonnet, Peg.
3: Quiet, you!
2: Ow!
1: Peggy!
2: Sorry, miss.
1: The rest of you can run along to church. Peggy, I want to speak with you.
2: Yes, miss.
1: Don't you like the Bible stories? You always seem to be thinking of other things.
2: I like the stories about servant maids very much, miss.
1: You're not in service yet, are you?
2: No, miss. I live with aunt and does for her.
1: Then you ought to be happy to have a comfortable home and not have to go out and earn your living. You need not wish to become a maid.
2: But I want to be in a good place with nice ladies.
1: You have a lot to learn before you can do that.
2: But the girl in the Bible went right into a bootful place. You said her mistress was great and rich.
1: Well, perhaps one day you will go into service, but don't wait for great things. First, you must be faithful in the small things. Now, let's follow along into church.

0: is no good, Peggy. Teacher won't never help. She thinks you be too bad. Oh God, you'll understand, even if she don't. Please, find me a place as good as that there leper captain and send me proper clothes for service. And let Aunt let me go, for Jesus Christ's sake. Amen. God'll do better than teacher. He's sure to have heard me today, because it were in church. I like that servant maid in teacher's lesson. I'd like to do something grand like that. I'll try in the first place I gets. I'll go to a place where there's an ill gent, and I'll tell him. I'll tell him how he can be cured. Course, I don't know no prophets, but it's easy to do grand things in service. Course, it's no good thinking of anythings if I never get me a place.
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0: Here's that Peggy Perkins again, pretending she's a maid at Buckingham Palace. Just listen to her.
5: Yes, Mum. I'll be happy to clean these clothes for you. And I noticed the silver table needs dusting. Pardon, Mum? Oh, I'd be happy to gin up the fire. And when my lady be ready for dinner, just let me know and I'll be there to change you. Oh, Peggy, you're getting up too high. Best come back down. Oh, you'd best be moving. Auntie will be calling you.
6: Hello, Peggy.
0: Oh, hello, Mr. Walter.
7: Peggy, can you take off for this afternoon? I have to go to hospital for my eye dressing.
0: Of course, Mrs. Jones. Let me take care of Aunt's lunch and I'll be by to fetch him. Bye now.
7: Bye.
8: Here she is, after all. How much longer am I to wait for you, eh? I'd like to know. Look at the fire, you lazy baggage. You be no more use to me since you left school than you were before. I'll give you food and clothes. Here I be, slaving, knitting myself silly. Oh, that reminds me. I need more wool.
0: Tis right here, Auntie. I'll get it for you.
8: Of course you will. My legs haven't magically started working again. If I could just get out of this bed.
0: Here you go, Auntie. Sorry your legs don't work, Auntie.
8: Don't you worry about my legs. Just bring me my dinner.
0: I'll get you some taters and herring.
8: And a cup of tea.
0: And a cup of tea. Now, there you be. Can you reach the cup?
8: I can reach it.
0: Good. I'll be off then. Mrs. Jones asked if I could watch Arthur this afternoon.
8: Then be off with you.
0: I'll be back.
8: But don't be out all night. I've a parcel for you to deliver later.
5: Come along, Arthur. Stay away from the street.
6: All right.
5: If one of those carriages come up on you, they'd squish you like a grape. Come on, let's go to Mrs. Creek's sweet shop. Your mum gave me a halfpenny for a barley stick. This'll be a fine change from Auntie, who I wait on hand and foot but never receives a pleasant word from. Hello, Mrs. Creek.
9: Well, hello, Peggy. Hello, Arthur.
6: Hello.
5: Please, Mum, I'll have a halfpenny barley stick for Arthur.
9: There you are, Arthur. What a fine boy he's growing to be.
6: Thanks.
5: Please, Mum, would you tell me once again how you first went into service?
9: Oh, Peggy, I've told you before. You've no right to be longing after forbidden things, dearie. Your aunt can't spare you, and she told you so.
5: Teacher told me on Sunday we can ask God anything, and I'm asking him to manage it for me.
9: And well, you should be, dearie. But you'll be needing proper dresses and caps, and they cost money.
5: I've been saving, Mrs. Creek. But how little would I need to go out into service, Mum? Wouldn't one print dress be enough if I was to be ever so careful? I could wash it out careful when I went to bed.
9: Oh, Peggy, if you plan to go into service, you must have an outfit.
5: Like as if I was going to marry.
9: Afraid so, dearie.
5: Oh, 'tis no use hoping, is it? I've saved a few pence. How many before I could get a gown? 'Twould be hundreds, wouldn't it?
9: 'Twould indeed. How much have you got?
5: 7 pence halfpenny. It's enough to get a proper servant-made cap. Tell me about your caps. How did you stick them on? Did you have longer hair than mine?
9: Oh, I had a fine lot of hair in those days. And a nice flat cap, not one of those cockatoo sort of arrangements girls wear now. All feathers and foolishness. You'd best be running along, dearie. I need to take care of others.
5: Will you tell me more, Mrs. Creek?
9: I will, though I'm not doing you any favours in the telling.
5: Thanks, Mrs. Creek. Come along, Arthur.
6: All right.
5: How's that barley stick, Arthur?
6: Good.
5: Now, mind the people who... Excuse me! You best be watching where you...
10: Peggy? Peggy Perkins, is that you?
5: Molly!
10: Hello, Peg. I ain't seen you in years.
5: Where have you been?
10: I've joined the boot factory, and our Emma has gone to be a slavery.
5: Your sister Emma is in service. I wish I could go into service.
10: You'd be a pair of sillies, the two of you. You won't catch me being a slavery, not I.
5: Where has Emma gone?
6: Go home.
10: Says she went to the pork butcher's on an errand. Her missus hit her with a boot brush last Saturday. Can you believe that? I'd like to see her try that with me.
6: Go home.
5: When I goes into service, I shall go out to real ladies who don't keep no shops.
10: You'd best start with Buckingham Palace. But perhaps that wouldn't be high enough for you.
5: We'd best be off. I hope you be well, Molly. Come along, Arthur.
6: Go home.
10: She's a silly one, that girl.
6: Go home?
5: Soon enough, Arthur. Soon enough. I just want to look at the caps in this shop. Would you look at these caps, Arthur? Just like a fine servant maid would wear. I bet the little maid in the Bible wore a hat just like that. Or maybe that one. Oh, look at this, Arthur. Oh, what fine caps with real broidery round them.
6: Hats.
5: And only 2/3 farthings each.
6: Hat.
5: And why shouldn't I buy one? And I believe I'll do it this very minute. Come on, Arthur.
6: Hats.
5: Now, Arthur, there ain't no need to tell anyone I bought myself a cap for service.
6: Hat!
5: No, Arthur. No hat.
6: No hat?
5: No hat.
10: Ah, there's the pair of you.
5: Ah, hello, Mrs. Jones.
6: Hats!
5: Shh.
10: What about a hat?
5: No, no hat. Right, Arthur?
6: No hat?
10: Very well, no hat. Oh, you best be getting up to your aunt, Peggy. Come on, Arthur.
6: No hat.
5: That boy may be the death of me.
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8: Where have you been, you good-for-nothing girl? And my parcel, ready and waiting for the last hour. And the fire nearly out, and the kettle not near boiling.
5: I've been out with Arthur. I'll make up the fire right away, Auntie.
8: Well, that parcel needs to get to the shop. Unless you want to be living under that new tower bridge.
5: Oh. No, Mum. I pray someday you and me will live in a place with 2 rooms... and a proper kitchen.
8: Your prayers won't change anything. Don't be wasting your breath.
5: Teacher says God wants us to ask him for anything.
8: I don't want nothing from God. He took my legs away. I don't need him taking any more notice of me.
5: It was an accident your legs got run over by that wagon, Aunt.
8: Well, he didn't help none. I believed, like you, when I was a nipper. But I growed up.
5: But, Auntie, I...
8: Take this parcel to the shop and bring me back the money. Landlord was by today.
5: Yes, Mum. I'll go as soon as the tea is done.
15: And who might you be?
5: Pardon me, sir. I just comes into the chapel to say a prayer. I promise I won't be long.
15: All right, then.
5: Oh, God, I fears Aunt ain't never going to let me go to service. I got my hat, but I can't even look at it on myself in the mirror without Auntie seeing me. I just want to be like that little maid girl in the Bible. I know Auntie says you don't care for us, but I know you hear us. So I'm asking, please make it happen, for Jesus Christ's sake. Amen.

0: Are you awake, Auntie? 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There's just enough light. Don't want to open the curtain. Get your hair up in a knob. And put the cap on. Uh-oh. Better get some pins to hold her in place. Yeah, that's better. You got some loose hairs to tuck away, but it looks fine and proper. Come in, sir, please. I'll tell my missus you're here, sir.
1: My cat! Who's there?
0: It's just me, Auntie.
1: What are you picking up there? What are you dressing up for at this time of morning? Sun ain't even hardly shining yet.
0: Sorry, Auntie. I'll be getting back to bed.
1: Oh. Tell me what you're doing. Looking like a monkey with a white thing on your head. Speak at once, you're good for nothing.
0: I was playing at being a servant.
1: Little fool. Go back to sleep.
0: Yes, Auntie.

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0: 2 Corinthians 13:5 tells us, "Examine yourselves whether ye be in the faith." In the Christian life, we are to take heed to ourselves. We need to make sure that we are doing well, that we are staying healthy in our faith. To do this requires that we examine ourselves. Here is a self-checkup. Ask yourself, am I redeeming the time? Ephesians 5:15 tells us, "See then that ye walk circumspectly, not as fools, but as wise, redeeming the time, because the days are evil." There is something all men have in common today. We each have only 24 hours in a day. Time is a measurement. We use it to schedule and determine when to do things. Many work jobs where they are paid by the amount of work they do, but others are paid based on the amount of time they spend doing the work. Paul tells the Ephesians that they need to be redeeming the time. Is it possible to buy more time? To buy extra hours to add to your day? To have more time than others? If you can figure out how to do that, please let me know. Because no matter what I try, it seems I still end up with only 24 hours in a day. What did Paul mean, redeeming the time? I believe Paul was telling these believers that they needed to be mindful of the time and not waste their time. The idea of redeeming the time is to take advantage of every opportunity, not to let opportunities slip away, but to grab a hold of them, buy them up. Now, to not be a time waster, but to take advantage of the opportunities, the right opportunities. Paul said we need to walk circumspectly. That is, not to walk foolishly, but to be wise. Circumspect means to be looking around, to be aware of what is taking place around you. Many opportunities are missed simply because we do not pay attention. We're not looking diligently for how and where God would use us. God provides for each of us divine appointments. Sadly, we walk right past so many opportunities. We are supposed to recognize the evil of the days we live in and pay attention to the opportunities that God opens up to us. Even right now, when there is so much going on that is evil in this world, we as God's children ought to be taking advantage of opportunities to win souls and to train up our converts. If your self-check reveals to you that you're not redeeming the time, why not ask the Holy Spirit to help open your eyes to the opportunities He has for you? Slow down, speak with Him, and listen to Him throughout the day. Desire for God to use you, and look for every opportunity you can find to be a witness for Him.
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1 Thessalonians 3:7. Therefore, brethren, we were comforted over you in all our affliction and distress by your faith. Let me change the order of the words a little, and the verse may be a little more clear. Therefore, brethren, in all our affliction and distress, we were comforted by your faith. Paul told these Grecian believers that in the midst of his affliction and distress, he was comforted because he heard about the faith of the people. Reading this verse one night, the Lord gave me this thought. If you're living for God today, please get in contact with some of your former spiritual leaders and let them know that you're still keeping on for Christ. Thank those former pastors or teachers for their investment in you in the past. It would greatly encourage them in their work in the future. Will you do that? Something to think about.

0: Welcome to Facing Tomorrow. My name is Jeremiah Williams. My granddad, Dr. Tom Williams, faithfully recorded this radio program for so many years. He wanted to comfort all of us with the comfort wherewith he had been comforted by God our Father and his Son, Jesus Christ, through all of the heartaches and sorrows he experienced. He didn't know about tomorrow, but he knew who held tomorrow and who held his hand. Though he's no longer with us, his message of God's comfort lives on because Jesus lives. May you be challenged and helped as you listen to my granddad share what God had taught him. He always said, the best way to face your tomorrows is to live for Jesus today.
1: This is Dr. Tom Williams, and welcome to Facing Tomorrow. I thank God for you listening today. Thank God for you inviting others to listen. And I praise the Lord for the letters and the texts and the phone calls and the emails that we receive. And I'm so thankful that people are being helped and blessed and just used. And I'm so grateful that I'm still able to travel and going on 87 years old this coming August, Mrs. Williams feeling good to help travel and go along, and we've been out the last couple of weeks helping some churches, and God working in a tremendous way. We're seeing people saved right along and being able to lead people to Christ from so many places as we travel, and hotels and airplanes and restaurants and just people getting saved all over the place. And I trust you're being a witness in this hour when the world is fearful of what's coming and fearful of where we are right now in a lot of situations. And so the Lord bless you today as you listen. The song is one that Ms. Williams and I use the title of it before we ever move our car out of the garage, whether we're going down to church a few miles away or whether we're going across the nation or wherever it might be. We say, make me a blessing. Father, make us a blessing. Help us to have somebody to know you. Help us to have somebody that maybe is crossways in life and they're all upset and all of that. And Father, you just make us a blessing, and then make us a blessing to one another. You know, we need a blessing too. And so we can be a blessing to our wives, our husbands, our children. We can be a blessing to our neighbors. We can be a blessing to our kin folks far, far away maybe, but just a short note. And it'll arrive there in a few days, and oh, they'll be so blessed. I promise you they will. May God use us in every way to be a blessing to each other on a daily basis or on a longer time when we don't see folks

0: make us a blessing out in the highways and byways of life. Many are weary and sad. Carry the sunshine where darkness is rife, making the sorrowing glad. Make me a blessing. Tell the sweet story of Christ and his love. Tell of his power to forgive. Others will trust him if only you prove true every moment you live. Make me a blessing. Give as was twid given to you in your need. Love as the Master loved you. Be to the helpless a helper indeed. Lit unto your mission, be true. Make me a blessing. Make me a blessing. Out of my life, may Jesus shine. Make me a blessing, O Savior, I pray. Make me a blessing to someone today. And pray that every day, would you? And God would make you a blessing. And I don't know in what way it would be. Maybe you give them some money they need. You know, these people that are so-called homeless people, and they stand on the street and they'll wait at a red light and they've got a little sign. I never read the sign, because I don't need to know what they're saying. I'm either going to help them or not help them. And the Bible says, give to every man that asketh thee. You say, well, Brother Williams, you don't know what they're going to do with that money. You're right. You're exactly right. But God does, and God will hold them accountable. Once it leaves my hand to theirs, I am no longer accountable for what that money does. And if they do something evil with it, then God in heaven will deal with them in a justifiable way. And I trust today that you would just be a blessing along life's way. It may not be money at all. It may be stopping and help a lady at the side of the road fix a flat on her car when she has no idea how to do that. Or whatever it might be, help somebody today with a smile, with a hello, with a tenderness of some kind. Make me a blessing. Our Father, we do pray right now that you would make us a blessing, work in our lives, that we would be just always, always looking for a way to be a blessing to each other, and to one another as we go down through life. And whether it's a neighbor, whether it's a person at work, whether it's the waitress at the restaurant, or whether it's the gas station attendant, or whatever it is, let's be a blessing, as the Lord Jesus was also. Our Father, thank you now, and you stir our hearts with the message today in Jesus' precious name, and for his sake, amen and amen. In the 30th chapter of the Psalms and verse 7, David prayed this, Lord, by thy favor, thou hast made my mountain to stand strong. Now, what David was saying in answer to verse 6, and in my prosperity I said, I shall never be moved. But he realized that maybe he was moving a little the wrong direction, or maybe he was feeling himself being tugged to go and do something that would be wrong before his God. And so he said, Lord, by thy favor thou hast made my mountain stand strong. He said, thus far, you've helped me to stand. You've helped me not to give up. You've helped me to put my feet down on the solid rock. Like a mountain, you have made me unbendable, unchangeable, and unmovable. And I'm going to continue to do that to thy glory and to thy praise. You are the one, not me. You made my mountain strong. You've given me strong character. You've given me strong principles. You've given me strong helps to help people with in a strong way. And so today. David isn't taking any credit. He's bragging on God for helping him to stand strong. Thou didst hide thy face, and I was troubled. God said, David said, there came a place in my life where I looked and you weren't there. You just weren't there. And I was troubled because I'm so often looking to you, and I'm so often casting myself upon you, and I'm so often needing you to put my feet back on the right road. That's why he said, let your word be a lamp unto my feet and a light unto my path. He didn't just want God to help him right there. He wanted the Lord to help him as he went on down the road of life. It's a lamp unto my feet, and it's a light unto my path. And I hope the word of God is that to you today. I hope you take it to work with you so that it will guide you, locked up in your heart, but release it and let it be lived in front of the carpool, in front of the people in your office, in front of the people out on the workbench out there, or whatever it may be. Ask God to keep your mountain strong and to just be sure that you help folks all along the way. He said, thou didst hide thy face, and I was troubled. Lord, I looked for you because I need you every moment of every hour. If you take your Bible sometime and turn over to Psalm 104 and verse 29, you'll see some other people that were looking for the face of God, the face of Christ. And that's who Christ is. You know, Christ came and he was made, he was given a fleshly body to live in. And you see that in Romans and chapter 1, or John chapter 1. And he said, and the word was made flesh and dwelt among us, and we beheld him as the only begotten of the Father. And Christ is here to show us God's face, how he is, how he was, how he'll always be. And when we see Christ, we see God in him as he's God's face on earth, and revealing it to himself. Now, we will see God in heaven because we'll have a heavenly body and we'll be able to look upon the Lord, as I preached some time ago here on the radio. I cried unto thee, that thou didst hide thy face, and I was troubled. It should trouble you when you can't see God's face real clear. It should trouble you, and you should hurry back to where you first last time that you saw it. Get back there and see it again in others. See it again in yourself. See it again in the blessed Bible as you read it. See God's face. Moses wanted to see his face. Oh, he just begged him and begged him. Let him see his face. And that's why I've said on the radio, that's why Moses died. Moses was 120 and his step failed not. He said, I'm as strong as I ever was. And he said, I'm just the man I was a long time ago, and here I am now. And, he said, I'm not sick, anything. But he died. He walked up the mountain there, and God said, hello, Moses. And Moses saw God's face and died right there. No man can look on the face of God and live. And so Christ put on flesh and give us the opportunity of looking at him and saying, that's just the way my Father is. We are exactly alike. As I've said before, say it again, he was the spitting image of his Father in heaven. And we need to look at Christ often, and then we will see our God, who is going to be our God and our mighty, mighty God throughout all eternity. So get the book in you, and God willing, we'll be back with the blessed old book.
1: 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The ministry of Dr. Tom Williams is carried on through his loving wife, Janine, his family, and ministry partners like you. 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May God richly bless you.
2: As I went through school studying engineering, the most important thing I think I learned in principle-wise was the first law of thermodynamics. Thermodynamics is a study of energy. The first law of thermodynamics is the study of energy as it changes form. Now, God created all the energy that would ever exist in the first 6 days, and everything that's happened since then happened because energy is changing forms. You all know that changes forms. The food you eat changes forms, and it gives you energy. Well, it does. If you don't use up all the energy, then you store it. That's what the first law of thermodynamics says. The first law of thermodynamics says for any living system, or any system period, the energy that goes in minus the energy that goes out is equal to the energy that gains. That means if you take in more energy than you work off, then you put it on around your belt. Now, in order to lose weight, you've got to eat less or exercise more. And so all of us are familiar with the first law of thermodynamics on a weight basis. You can only lose weight by taking in less or using up more energy, or taking a very sharp knife and painfully pruning some of it off. Did you know this is the preeminent law of science, but it's consistent with the Bible since God created for 6 days and then he rested. Creation is finished. Everything occurs in God's creation is caused by energy changing forms in accordance with the first law of thermodynamics.
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Tune in for the next episode of Good Morning Doomageddon. I am Elijah Singett, and I'm glad you're listening with me to the Anchor Radio Doomageddon.

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1: This is A Light for Your Pathway, the daily reading of a proverb. All scripture portions are from the King James Version of the Bible. And now, today's proverb. Today's Light for Your Pathway comes from Proverbs chapter 14. Every wise woman buildeth her house, but the foolish plucketh it down with her hands. He that walketh in his uprightness feareth the Lord, but he that is perverse in his ways despiseth him. In the mouth of the foolish is a rod of pride, but the lips of the wise shall preserve them. Where no oxen are, the crib is clean, but much increase is by the strength of the ox. A faithful witness will not lie, but a false witness will utter lies. A scorner seeketh wisdom, and findeth it not, but knowledge is easy unto him that understandeth. Go from the presence of a foolish man, when thou perceivest not in him the lips of knowledge. The wisdom of the prudent is to understand his way, but the folly of fools is deceit. Fools make a mock at sin, but among the righteous there is favor. The heart knoweth his own bitterness, and a stranger doth not intermeddle with his joy. The house of the wicked shall be overthrown, but the tabernacle of the upright shall flourish. There is a way which seemeth right unto a man, but the end thereof are the ways of death. Even in laughter the heart is sorrowful, and the end of that myrrh is heaviness. The backslider in heart shall be filled with his own ways, and a good man shall be satisfied from himself. The simple believeth every word, but the prudent man looketh well to his going. A wise man feareth and departeth from evil, but the fool rageth and is confident. He that is soon angry dealeth foolishly, and a man of wicked devices is hated. The simple inherit folly, but the prudent are crowned with knowledge. The evil bow before the good, and the wicked at the gates of the righteous. The poor is hated even of his own neighbor, but the rich hath many friends. He that despiseth his neighbor sinneth, but he that hath mercy on the poor, happy is he. Do they not err that devise evil? But mercy and truth shall be to them that devise good. In all labor there is profit, but the talk of the lips tendeth only to penury. The crown of the wise is their riches, but the foolishness of fools is folly. A true witness delivereth souls, but a deceitful witness speaketh lies. In the fear of the Lord is strong confidence, and his children shall have a place of refuge. The fear of the Lord is a fountain of life to depart from the snares of death. In the multitude of people is the king's honor, but in the want of people is the destruction of the prince. He that is slow to wrath is of great understanding, but he that is hasty of spirit exalteth folly. A sound heart is the life of the flesh, but envy the rottenness of the bones. He that oppresseth the poor reproacheth his maker, but he that honoreth him hath mercy on the poor. The wicked is driven away in his wickedness, but the righteous hath hope in his death. Wisdom resteth in the heart of him that hath understanding, but that which is in the midst of fools is made known. Righteousness exalteth a nation, but sin is a reproach to any people. The king's favor is toward a wise servant, but his wrath is against him that causeth shame. We trust that the power of God's Word on today's edition of Light for Your Pathway was a blessing. Tune in again to Light for Your Pathway.
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2: We started in 2 Corinthians chapter 4. I'm going to just jump back real quick to verse 16 there again, where Paul said, For which cause we faint not, but though our outward man perish, yet the inward man is renewed day by day. Your inner man is where your thought processing takes place. Your inner man is what controls your decision making. That's internal. That inner man. So to consistently make good or right decisions is going to take the inner man being renewed day by day. You want to be fresh, on top of things, spiritually minded. Well, that means day by day renewing the inner man so that you're ready to make the right decisions, to make good choices. We run the risk of fainting in our minds. Look quickly at Hebrews chapter 12 and look at verse number 3. For consider him, Jesus, that endured such contradiction of sinners against himself, lest ye be wearied and faint in your minds. You know, before you quit, you're going to quit in your mind first. Before you stop doing something, you'll quit up here first. You'll quit in your heart, your mind. So we run the risk of fainting in our minds, where we just shut off. I can't think anymore. You ever been there? I just can't think anymore. Leave me alone. Stop. I can't think anymore. Well, decisions have to be made. We can't just put our head in the sand and let, you know, the world doesn't stop spinning. And what happens is we get weary and we faint or quit in our minds. We give up on what we're supposed to be doing, and we just don't see how we can keep on going anymore. You're going to quit in your mind unless you're being renewed day by day in the spirit of your mind. We've got to be there. One of the ways is to consider Jesus Christ. Right? It renews me. It reinvigorates me when you stop and you realize what he did for me. I can't quit. Not after what Jesus did for me. I can't turn back. Now, if we consider what he did for us, that helps re-energize us. This is one of the ways. We'll talk about that some more later. But here's the key. We can faint. We need to be renewed day by day. Okay, so as your pastor, I'm going to keep trying to give you the tools that will help you to have a daily relationship with God. Well, I've tried. Every year we have Bible reading schedules we give out. I come up with crazy program ideas to help you get in the Bible. We've got our radio now. Boy, I love that. 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I can't be your substitute for a relationship with God. You can't depend on my Bible reading to take the place of your Bible reading. My prayers can't take the place of your prayers. I'm glad you have that confidence in your pastor, but I can't be that for you. My job is to help you learn how to read your Bible, help you learn how to pray, help you learn how to walk with God. I want that for you. My goal as your pastor is for you to hear Jesus Christ say, "Well done." That's my goal for you. That's why I do what I do. Someday you're going to stand before Jesus Christ, and I want him to say, "Well done," to you. And when he does, you can look back and say, "Thanks, Pastor."
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1: Did you know that your life consists of time? In one direction, the future goes on and on and on. In the other direction, the past goes all the way back behind you. But the present just goes by. Blip. How does the present go by? It goes by as a blip. Wouldn't it be foolish if we just lived for the blip? What can we do with the present? How about this? Why don't we use the present to plan the future so we'll enjoy the past, because memories are eternal. Let's resolve to make good ones. In 1 John chapter 3, verse 16, the Bible says, "Hereby perceive we the love of God, because he laid down his life for us." And we ought to lay down our lives for the brethren. You don't have to lay down your life all at once. You can do it minute by minute in the present. Did you know your life is time? What are you going to do with it? How are you going to spend it? On yourself or others? Boy, maybe, just maybe, you ought to work on spending it the right way, because you surely can't save it. Right now in the present, are you making some kind of eternal memories? You know, 40 years ago, I decided to make my memories at Hiles Anderson College. Most difficult decision I ever made. Scared to death. I wonder what would happen. People thought I was foolish to leave Tennessee, to take a pay cut and go to unaccredited Bible college. Wonder what's happened. Well, it says in the Bible in 1 Corinthians 2:9, "Eye hath not seen, nor ear heard, neither have entered into the heart of man the things that God hath prepared for them that love him." Why don't we work today to make sure our words and our deeds are spent on the present correctly, showing someone that we care about them and that we love them.
2: This is Pete Cowling.

0: the truth is, some God has chosen. And you young men in our church, can I just tell you, as I believe with all my heart, if you're a young man in an independent fundamental Baptist church like this, God wants you in ministry. The world will turn out more doctors and lawyers and engineers, but they will not turn out preachers.
1: You're listening to a portion of a message preached at International Baptist Church, Dumaguete, by Pastor Randy DeMova. From here, the world will produce its doctors, engineers, and nurses, but it is from the local New Testament church we produce preachers.
0: We disciple them to be soul winners also, and the church grows in number and in influence. And that's what the church is that primary soul-winning engine. Bible college is what provides for some the daily teaching to spend their lives full-time serving God. Now let me just say it again for the sake of our students. We are training you to serve God with your life. That's why we're training you. That's why Brother Christensen gives himself in the classroom to you. I'll teach. Other teachers here that teach. Mrs. Zubas, Brother Emerson was just teaching, last week, weren't you teaching? And others who teach. Why do we do that? It's not because we can't think of anything else to do. So we're trying to help you to spend your life serving God. There's nothing else, if I can put it this way, there's nothing else worth doing with your life than serving God if God's called you to serve Him. And I know this is not everyone's full-time, we would call, you don't all have a position. Not everyone's going to be a pastor or missionary. If we were all pastors, who would be the people? You know, it's like, if we were all an eye, where would be the hearing? You know, we all have different roles to play. But the truth is, some God has chosen. And you young men in our church, can I just tell you, I believe with all my heart, if you're a young man in an independent fundamental Baptist church like this, God wants you in ministry. The world will turn out more doctors and lawyers and engineers, but they will not turn out preachers. Christian servants, they're just not going to do it. And so you in Bible college, don't you get some idea like, well, you know, I did Bible college, now it's on to something else. I can't tell you exactly what God has for you tomorrow. You just be faithful and keep doing what you know you're supposed to be doing, and God will reveal it to you. He opens doors. But He didn't have you go to Bible college so you can go do something different with your life. Stay faithful. Serve God with your life. It would be a dishonest thing for you to ask us to support you through Bible college and sacrifice for you, believing that our sacrifices will produce lifetime servants of God, for you to quit and pursue some other goal in life. That would be dishonest. God have mercy on you if you want to use the people of God just for your own benefit. So I'm calling you who are students or will be students, re-up, amen. Recommit, confirm your commitments to finishing and serving God. We're training you to be in the ministry, not to just live off the ministry. Be in the ministry. Next in your notes, I got to hurry. We can reach all of Negros Oriental. Amen. We can. Paul reached all of Asia. Doesn't mean you're going to win every soul to Christ, but we can reach all of Negros Oriental. Paul did. Reach all of Asia. We can reach all of Negros. We can reach all of the Visayas. And we can reach all of the Philippines from Dumaguete. It can be done. Paul can reach all of Asia from Ephesus. We can reach the world. We can do it. Not by traveling every week to a new city, but by being that place that is always here, consistent.
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4: Philippians 2:5 tells us, "Let this mind be in you, which was also in Christ Jesus." What is the mind of Christ? Benevolence. Acts chapter 10, verse 37, that word I say ye know, which was published throughout all Judea, and began from Galilee after the baptism which John preached. How God anointed Jesus of Nazareth with the Holy Ghost and with power, who went about doing good and healing all that were oppressed of the devil, for God was with him. Benevolence is doing good. A benevolent person is a person who has a disposition or is known for having as part of their character doing good for others. Paul sums up the life and ministry of Jesus Christ by saying that he went about doing good. What a testimony to have. He sowed seeds of kindness everywhere he went, and those seeds spring up eternal, as Paul was witness to, and we are witness to today through the pages of the Bible and the impact that the study of Christ's goodness has had on countless people through the ages. Paul's first missionary partner in his first missionary endeavor was a man named Barnabas. His name meant the son of consolation. He too was a man known for using what he had and doing good with what he had for the good of others. Benevolence is in many respects charity. It is our love in action, that which moves us to do the good that others need done without thought of self. Jesus taught in Matthew chapter 5, verse 44, "But I say unto you, love your enemies, bless them that curse you, do good to them that hate you, and pray for them which despitefully use you and persecute you, that ye may be the children of your Father which is in heaven. For he maketh his sun to rise on the evil and on the good, and sendeth rain on the just and on the unjust." Jesus would rather we be so accustomed to doing good that we even do good to them that hate us. Then for certain we will be doing good to those whom we love. Benevolence ought to be one of the shining marks of the Christian. We ought to be doing good. We are admonished by the Apostle Paul in his letter to the churches of Galatia, "As we have therefore opportunity, let us do good unto all men, especially unto them who are of the household of faith." We are to have the mind of Christ. That mind includes benevolence. Find someone, many someones, to do something good for today.
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0: Amazing Alan frolicking through a field of flowers scene.
1: Hey, guys, you promised that I get to direct this time.
0: You're right. Go ahead.
1: Really?
0: Yep.
1: Okay. I want you to jump in a rubber raft in the middle of a shark-infested pool of boiling acid.
0: And your point would be?
1: My point?
0: We always have a point, Alan.
1: We do?
0: Yeah, like when we seek revenge, ultimately we hurt ourselves.
1: Oh.
0: How about if I run through the field of flowers, Alan?
1: Well, I can do that. It's just a field of flowers.
0: Okay, and action.
1: Fa-la-la-la-la-la.
0: We're here with Amazing Alan, who is running...
1: You know, this stuff looks a lot like poison ivy.
0: Very observant of you, Alan. Running through a field of poison ivy may be fun at first, but in the end it causes you pain, just like revenge.
1: Oh, man. There's just gotta be a better way to make these points. Oh, hey, these really do have a point.
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heaven or hell? Where are you going to spend eternity? Do you know for sure? The truth is in the Bible, God's holy word. And the Bible makes it clear that we can know for sure where we are going. There are four things you need to know in order to have the hope, a sure expectation that heaven will be your home. Number one, the Bible teaches us that we are all sinners. In the book of Romans, chapter 3, verse 10, the Bible tells us, "There is none righteous, no, not one." It continues to tell us in verse 23, "For all have sinned and come short of the glory of God." The truth is, we are all sinners, every man, woman, and child, because we are all the children of Adam and Eve, the first man and woman God created. God placed them in a perfect place, the Garden of Eden, and allowed them to eat of all of the trees in that garden, except for one. He warned them that if they sinned, disobeying him and ate that fruit, the penalty would be death. The Bible tells us that they did eat the forbidden fruit and became sinners. You and I are the children of Adam and Eve, and their sinfulness is passed down to us. The reason you and I sin is because we are born with a sin nature. It is just natural for us to sin. Nobody has to teach us how to sin. It comes naturally. In fact, it is just as normal for us to sin as it is normal for a mango tree to grow mangoes. The problem is, and the second thing you need to know is, there is a penalty for sin. It is death. Romans chapter 6 verse 23 says, "For the wages of sin is death." The only way that sin can be paid for, according to the Bible, is death. It takes the shedding of blood, an acceptable sacrifice, in order for our sin debt to be paid. If our sin is not paid for, we will spend eternity tormented in the lake of fire, separated from God. There is no escaping it. No man can save himself from death in hell, because all men are sinners. Our only hope is that someone could save us. And that leads me to the third thing you need to know. Jesus paid for your sin already. Do you know who Jesus is? He is God, come in the flesh, born of a virgin. His mother's name was Mary. But the most important thing about Jesus is who his father is. His father is God, not a man. If Jesus was the son of Adam, like you and me, he would be a sinner like you and me. But because his father is God, he is perfect, holy, and without sin. Yet, he died, the penalty for sin, on the cross. He shed his precious blood, not to pay for his own sin. He didn't have any sin to pay for. He was making the full payment for our sin. My sin, your sin. He died, was placed in a grave, and after 3 days he arose from the dead. And because he lives, he can give to us eternal life. His death paid the full price for anyone who will receive it. The fourth thing you need to know is you can be saved if you will believe that what Jesus did for you is the only thing that can save you. His payment alone, plus nothing, minus nothing, is the only payment

God accepts for your sin. He loves you, and He gave His life so that you can live forever instead of spending eternity in hell. Again, Romans chapter 6 verse 23 says, "For the wages of sin is death, but the gift of God is eternal life through Jesus Christ our Lord." Eternal life is a gift, but you must choose for yourself to accept it or reject it. It is free. We cannot pay for it. We cannot work for it. We can only receive it by faith of our own free will. Romans chapter 10 verse 13 tells us, "For whosoever shall call upon the name of the Lord shall be saved." This is a promise from God. If you believe that Jesus is the only one who can and will save you, and if you will cry out to Him, trusting only His love for you and the gift He offers you, not your good works, not your religion or church, just Jesus, He will save you. 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I pray that you will make the choice to trust Jesus and be saved today.

0: Ezekiel chapter 3, verse 10. Moreover, he said unto me, Son of man, all the words that I shall speak unto thee, receive in thine heart, and hear with thine ears. Notice the order that God told Ezekiel regarding the word of God. Receive, then hear. That's curious. He was to receive God's word even before he heard it. Listen again to the verse. Son of man, all the words that I shall speak unto thee, receive in thine heart, and hear with thine ears. The next time you go to church, tell God that you will listen and obey whatever he shows you from the Bible. Ask him to speak to your heart before the church service or Sunday school even starts. Ask God to point out areas that he wants you to improve upon. In short, make the decision to obey before the sermon even starts. Something to think about.
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0: don't need all kinds of different ideas about God and ideas about what's right and wrong. God's already given it to us, plain right here, black and white. Maybe yours has some red in there, okay? We want to have a personal knowledge and faith in that what we have is from God.
1: You're listening to a portion of a message preached at International Baptist Church, Dumaguete, by Pastor Randy Dumova. Gaining a personal assurance, we begin by believing what another person believes and teaches. But you want to bring your convert to the point where their belief comes from God Himself.
0: I don't want you to just be around as long as I'm alive, and then after I'm dead, you don't know what to believe anymore. Right? I need to move you to believe it for yourself. And that needs to be your goal for your converts, that you teach them to believe what we believe, but for themselves. It's not that everyone is coming up with their own belief. Right? We don't want everyone coming up with their own belief. That's childish. Again, everyone has got their own imagination. It's not good. Okay? We don't need all kinds of different ideas about God and ideas about what's right and wrong. God's already given it to us, plain right here, black and white. Maybe yours has some red in there, okay? We want to have a personal knowledge and faith in that what we have is from God. I want you to have this, no, that's just what my pastor believes. I want you to know what you believe, and I want you to know where it comes from. That we got this from God. This isn't something we made up. Okay, I'll tell you what's not from God. Doing this. That didn't come from God. Praying to Mary didn't come from God. Counting rosary beads didn't come from God. Now they all think that stuff, they got to do all that kind of stuff, right? Someone taught them that they got to do all that. That's what they believe. But where'd it come from? They didn't get it from this book. So I want you to know what you believe and where it comes from and what we practice and where it comes from. So let's look again at the words of Jesus back in John chapter 17. This is the prayer of Jesus to the Father. And John 17, look at verse 7 again. Jesus says to the Father, "Now they," speaking of his disciples, they have known that all things whatsoever thou hast given me are of thee. All right, so Jesus says, Father, my disciples, they know, okay, that whatsoever thou hast given me, what did the Father give Jesus to give to them? What did the Father give Jesus to give to them? Anybody know? Huh? What has Jesus been giving his disciples all this time? Words. Good job, Abigail. Words, right? Where did Jesus get his words from? Yeah, he spoke what the Father gave him. He didn't come up with his own stuff. Right? What the Father said, that's what he said. He said, I'm not going to tell you anything different than what the Father gave me to tell you. So he got the words, his doctrine, if you want to call it that, he got it from the Father. That's what he gave his disciples. And he's telling the Father, they know I got it from you. They know that it came from thee. Right? Or I got this from you. They believe that, he says. Verse 8, for I have given unto them the words which thou gavest me, and they have received them, and have known surely that I came out from thee, and they have believed that thou didst send me. So Jesus saying, Father, they are assured. My disciples know for sure that the words I've given them came from you, that you sent me, and that the words came from you that I gave them. They know I didn't make this stuff up. I didn't speak of myself. I just spoke what the Father gave me to speak, and they believe that it came from you.
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0: In Mark 16:15, Jesus said to his disciples, "Go ye into all the world and preach the gospel to every creature." 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

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But this time, let's get this program started with a song by The Witness, The Unexpected Storm.

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And I hope you enjoyed listening to a wonderful song, sung by Goodly Heritage. That was a request that came in from Merle Jean Roshana, God Gives Grace. Well, listeners, we just started our listeners' request program, and we encourage you to send sa inyong mga favorite nga songs nga paminawon. So if you are using the Anchor Radio app, bulungan na dira ang song request button. Type in the title of the song nga ganahan imo nga paminawon, and ayaw ka ulang umusend. And we will do our best to play them for you. 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And coming up next, here's a request that came in from Tessa Grace Sesado, Pensacola Christian College, singing I Thank God for Calvary.

I hope you enjoyed listening to Cicely Hamilton and friends singing Mercy Came Down. And the hour is not over yet. You still have a lot of time to send in your favorite songs and enjoy listening with us. Just like what Faith DeMobile did, she wants to listen to Eddie Galleon singing Stay Close to Jesus.

Bringing you Christ-honoring music, 101.7 FM, The Anchor Radio, Teresa Dumaguete. I hope you enjoyed listening to a request that came in from Alondra Singit. That was Pastor School 2008, singing What a Savior Is Mine. Coming right up, here's Witness singing There Will Come a Day, a request that came in from Christina Montes.

And I hope you enjoyed listening to our top song, number 19, Let It Start With Me by Haas Anderson College, requested by Sophia Felicilda. Well, hello, hello, everyone. Mayong hapon dumagiri. God is still good. And it's Monday, September 14 of 2026. And it's even better because you're tuned into 101.7 FM, the Anchor Radio Dumaguete. Live on air, this is Listener Request Hour, and we are more than halfway through the program, and I am Tessa Grace Tisado, your host for this time. And we are still taking song requests this afternoon, so keep them coming. Yours might just be next on the playlist. And to those who just tune in, welcome. You're right on time. If you have a device ready with you, go grab it now and open your browser and type in this address, ibcd.theanchor.app. Again, that's ibcd.theanchor.app. Registration is free, and of course, if nakalagin nakadala, don't be shy to send in your song requests. Just like there's a request that came in from Bea Pancho, sung by Lancy Osgood, Help Me Abide.

And that was for you, Jaylin Thornton. Thank you for requesting that song. I Go to Jesus from House Anderson College. One of the many songs that I deaf interpretation para sa mga deaf nga ganahan pod or mabless sa mga songs nga naadri sa station. Just let them know that we have a companion app. Again, that's ibcd.theanchor.app. Again, let's keep the music going with a song request that came from Jeff Espada, sung by Merly Rushana, Jeff Espada, Paulo Gomez, and Theo Amante. One of our Visayan song, Ang Sikretong Dapit.

And thank you, Zachary Galang, for requesting that song from the Desays, Lord, Here's My Basket. Well, it's good to have you all here tuning in to the best source of Christ honoring music, 101.7 FM. And thank you so much. Stay tuned as we listen to another song request that came in from one of our faithful listeners, sung by Faithman Quartet, Farther On.

In the springtime when the weather's just right, you find someplace else to go. Well, it's up to the mountains or down to the beach or to visit some old friend. Or just stay home and kind of relax and hope some of the kinfolks drop in. Well, the church bench is there too hard, and that choir sings way too loud. Boy, you know how nervous you get when you're sitting in a great big crowd. Well, the doctor told you now you better watch them crowds. They'll set you back. But you go to that old ball game because you say it helps you to relax. Well, a headache Sunday morning and a backache Sunday night. But by work time Monday morning, well, you're feeling quite all right. While one of the children has a cold, pneumonia, do you suppose? While the whole family had to stay home just to blow that poor kid's

Well, the preacher, he's too young, and maybe he's too old. The sermons, they're not hard enough, and maybe they're too bold. His voice is much too quiet-like. Sometimes he gets too loud. He needs to have more dignity, or else he's way too proud. Well, the sermons, they're too long, and maybe they're too short. You ought to teach and gently wave his hand instead of stomp and snort. Well, that preacher we've got must be the world's most stuck-up man. Well, one of the ladies told me the other day,

And I hope you like that song requested by Theo Amante, sung by Eddie Gallion, Excuses. And up next, here's Wild Music, Sing a Passion for Thee.

And what a beautiful song from Wild's Music, A Passion for Thee. And thank you, faithful listener, for requesting that song. And that's wrapped up for today's Listener Request Hour here on 101.7 FM, the Anchor Radio Dumaguete. Well, thank you so much for choosing to be with us and staying tuned till the hour was up. And of course, for sending in your song request. And you made this hour full of good and refreshing music. Tune in for another hour for the same program at 6 p.m. Make sure to send in your song request. And I'm sure our host would love to hear from you. And of course, be back tomorrow because hope is in the air. So listen to Good Morning Dumaguete at 7 a.m. And of course, pagka 12:30, pamino na podere for live listener request. And don't forget to send in sa inyo ang mga favorite song nga ganahan paminawon anang orasa. Well, we hope you enjoy all the good things we have here on the station. Stay tuned for more programming lineup just for you. And I'll be lining up the songs nga wala pa nako na play pod sa ato during sa ato ang program. Well, have a good day and have a great time as you listen here sa 101.7 FM, the Anchor Radio Dumaguete. Stay smiling because God is good. And let me leave you with a great song requested by Grant DeMoville, sung by HACPH Chorale, Keep Going.

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0: Why should a person go to church? 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
2: 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Kaya na ba time should nga mosi magdoubt niya.
4: For me, it's more of just reminding oneself of what's good and what is morally good, that is connected to the Bible, since in essence, every small detail or every action that we do is somewhat connected to those of the values of Bible.
5: I don't know sa uban nga dili mo sulod og church, pero sa kuha, okay ra siya nga dili as long as you have faith in your God.
6: I'm not really a religious person, but maybe it's a way to create, you know, connection with God, relationship with God. It's where you can, like, heal your soul and give peace to your mind and heal your heart as well.
0: Don't go away. Coming up, we will see how God's Word answers that question.

0: Adventure Ho! On part two of Mount Zion Marathon this week, as Chris gets in shape for the big race, will he be able to win the victor's crown? What evil king lies in wait to make him stumble? 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
1: 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We heard many answers, but the Bible should be our authority for every question. This is Theo Amante with the Bible answer to that question. Well, the Bible says in Hebrews chapter 10 verse 25, not forsaking the assembling of ourselves together, as the manner of some is, but exhorting one another, and so much the more as ye see the day approaching. We go to church because we are commanded by our Savior to go. The Bible commands us that we are not to forsake the assembling of ourselves together. When a group of saved and baptized believers come together to meet, that's what we call a church. The church is not a building, nor is it the place. It is a group of believers. The command is not to forsake. That means we are not to quit or abandon going to church. Others may not see it as important, but you need to recognize its importance in your life. Jesus said in Matthew chapter 16 verse 18, upon this rock I will build my church. This rock that Jesus is referring to is not the Apostle Peter, but what he said about Jesus in verse 16, thou art the Christ, the Son of the living God. Acts chapter 10 verse 28, the church of God, which he hath purchased with his own blood. So we see in the Bible that Jesus established the church and purchased the church with his own blood. If it's that important for Jesus,

0: you pastures according to mine heart, which shall feed you with knowledge and understanding. In Titus chapter 2, verse 7, talking to pastors, in all things, showing thyself an ensample of good works. As the pastor follows Christ and lives a righteous life, he leads others to copy and reach the same goal. In 1 Corinthians chapter 11, verse 1, be ye followers of me, even as I also am of Christ. Yes, there is fellowship, blessings, comfort, and many other good things. But that shouldn't be the main reason why you go to church. For most, church is a place where you go to meet your needs. We have this idea that the church is for me. We go when we need something, or when we are down, or when we are having difficulties. So that's the time that we draw closer to God and to His church. But when things are going well, church becomes optional. When I'm not struggling, church gets pushed to the side. How selfish can we be at times? The church is not just about us. God desires that His children gather together regularly at His house. God is our Father, and wouldn't it make sense to be at your Father's house? Our Father knows what we need better than we do, and church is necessary even when we don't think it makes a difference. It's important to Jesus, and it should be important to you. Center your life in the local church. Why should we go to church? Jesus commands us not to forsake the church. He established it and purchased it with His own blood. Keep tuning into the station for more help from the Bible, because the Bible has the answer.
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3: 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And thank you so much, Pastor and IBC. We love you.
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0: In his attempts to fill the emptiness, he has turned to all sorts of vile vices. And he'll never find anything that satisfies him. He'll just go deeper and deeper and deeper into sin, because no substitute can satisfy where God is meant to fill that spot. Are you listening?
1: 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Accept no substitute. God made man in the beginning to walk with him. Nothing else should take God's place in our lives, or there will be regrets.
0: If you're a man and you're not walking with God, I promise you, you're not fulfilled in your life. There's something missing in your life. There's a big God-sized hole in your life. Now, you may be trying to stuff that hole with a bunch of other stuff so you don't feel so empty, but nothing else fits that spot. Are you listening? Nothing else can fit that spot that belongs to God. That's for you ladies as well. There's a spot that you have for God there. There are some things that are built into man that cause man to want to or to desire to walk with God. It's built into us because God created us to do it. The things that God made us to do, there's a desire in us to do those things. There's a natural desire there. There's a tendency that we have that pushes us that direction, to want that area filled in our life. But often man attempts to fulfill that desire in the wrong thing, substitutes. And man is never satisfied. Never satisfied with substitutes. Satisfaction only comes when we find what we're meant to do and do it. Until then, a man's not satisfied. Are you listening tonight? Stay with me. We're going somewhere. Sin separated us from God, so that man struggled to be able to fulfill his purpose. If man was made to walk with God, and now man is exited from the Garden of Eden, he's separated from God because of sin, that relationship is broken, that he cannot walk with God like he was meant to walk with God, then man is unfulfilled. And what does he do? He finds things to fill that emptiness. In his attempts to fill the emptiness, he has turned to all sorts of vile vices. You look around the world, you see all the problems, all the sin that man gets into. What's he doing? He's trying to fill that emptiness in his life. And he'll never find anything that satisfies him. He'll just go deeper and deeper and deeper into sin, because no substitute can satisfy where God is meant to fill that spot. Are you listening? Yeah. And you look around, and men are trying to, I'm talking, every man created by God has this place that belongs to God, and it's missing, and he's trying to fill it. Salvation makes it possible for man to know fellowship or walk with God as God has created him to do. When we were lost, we could not walk with God. We were alienated from God. We were separated from God. Sin separated us from God. But when we get saved, now I'm brought back into close union with God in Christ. I can walk with him now. I can now do what God created me to do because I'm saved. A lost man cannot do what God made him to do until he comes to Christ. The problem is, after we get saved, is that we still have a taste for the substitutes. We've been living on substitutes all our life, trying to fill that emptiness and find joy, and we're never satisfied, and we got a taste for the substitutes of this world, and we get saved, and some have not lost yet the taste for the substitutes.
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0: We get to go to those who are lost in their sins, who are condemned to death in hell, awaiting their judgment to be cast into the lake of fire, and tell them, congratulations, Jesus put it on his account.
1: You're listening to a portion of a message preached at International Baptist Church, Dumaguete, by Pastor Randy DeMovo. Put that on my account. We have been given an incredible ministry and the greatest job in the world. We get to tell people that they can go to heaven because Jesus paid for their sins.
0: There are certain men have a job they call bounty hunters. Or if you're a sheriff and you have to go execute an arrest warrant, if you got to go knock on someone's door, you don't know what's on the other side of that door. And that's a person who knows they're wanted. They're expecting the police to come after them. Those police are putting their life in danger every time they go to execute a search warrant, or they're going to go there to arrest somebody. Listen to me. That's a dangerous job. Would you agree? You know, that's not the way I want to knock on people's doors. I'm about to get shot probably, you know. You see, that is bringing news to people that they don't want to hear. You're under arrest. Huh? Bad news. I think of those who have to visit the families of a soldier who has died in combat and tell the heartbreaking news to a family that they've just lost one of their loved ones. Because I mean, that's a job I would not want to have. I'd prefer not to have to do that job. I don't want to be the bearer of bad news. I don't want to be the one who delivers bad news to people. That's not a job I would choose. When I was a kid, I don't know if it still exists, but there was something that was called Publisher's Clearinghouse. You remember that? Publisher's Clearinghouse? I don't know if it still exists or not, but when I was a kid, I remember seeing all these commercials on the television about Publisher's Clearinghouse. And what it was they would sell magazine subscriptions. They would try to get you to order all these different magazines, and it would enter you into a contest to win a big amount of money. And the way they advertised it was whenever that winner was selected, randomly selected, they're going to show up at your house with a giant check, balloons, right? And they're going to come knock on your door, and you're going to answer the door, and you're going to see all the balloons and a giant check, and they're going to congratulate you that you just won $1 million. I'd rather have that job. That would be a much more fun job to have, to be able to knock on someone's door and say, you're a winner! Huh? That would be a fun job. They would promote that because you get to go to someone's house with good news. Well, we get to do that. We get to go to those who are lost in their sins, who are condemned to death in hell, awaiting their judgment to be cast into the lake of fire, and tell them, congratulations, Jesus put it on his account. It's your lucky day. You don't have to go to hell. You can be reconciled to God. God loves you, and God wants to have peace with you. What a great ministry we've been given. Folks, listen to me. When we go soul winning, it's not like, what do they call it when people in jail have to go work outside? What do they call that? Chain gang? Community service. Yeah, we're not being forced into some community service and we have to do our time. We have been given an incredible ministry where we get to go and tell people good news. You can go to heaven. You don't have to go to hell if you believe on Jesus Christ. We are the bearers of the gospel, the good news.
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0: How do you do? Going all the way back to the Garden of Eden, it seems to be inherent in our nature to blame others for the consequence of our rebellious decisions. The man in this story had a number of scapegoats on which to blame his rebellion: drugs, a permissive culture, and rock music lyrics. His own selfish ways were a factor that he didn't recognize until his heart and mind and life were unshackled.
1: Keep that shotgun on the clerk and blow her away if she makes a false move.
2: Won't Harlan be surprised at all the guns we got? Yeah.
3: Enough to break him out of jail.
1: Yeah.
3: The back of the van is full.
1: Hey, let's get out of here.
2: Hey, it's the cops.
3: They blocked the back alley.
1: Shoot, shoot!
3: Jump in the van, let's go. Get out of here.
0: Bringing the good news through true life stories that light the way in a darkening world, this is Unshackled. Dramatized and produced in Chicago by Pacific Garden Mission. Being homeless is being hungry. Being homeless is feeling dirty and unaccepted. Being homeless is a bondage that's hard to break. And that's why Pacific Garden Mission has offered refuge to the homeless since 1877, the oldest continuously operating rescue mission in the country. And thanks to generous friends who share the desire to help others and give financially, the old lighthouse in Chicago offers food, fresh clothing, a clean, safe bunk, and medical and dental care, all without charge. But the mission provides more than a home to hundreds of men, women, and children. They provide the living water, the bread of life that changes lives. And now for broadcast around the earth, here's program number 2847 in the series Unshackled, the program that makes you face yourself and think.
1: I'm hit!
2: Me too!
3: We can't get away, they've got us!
1: We surrender, don't shoot! We're coming out!
0: It was a hot summer night in 1971, and getting hotter for the man in our story. He and five others had robbed a gun store, taking 150 rifles, shotguns, and pistols, and all in aid of a man behind bars who had been arrested for orchestrating the murder of at least seven people. Why would he do something so self-defeating? We'll hear the answer in this, the true story of Dennis Rice, right now on Unshackled.
4: I grew up in Phoenix, where my family prided itself on respectability and hard work. My maternal and paternal grandparents were both in the medical field. Dad was a pharmacist who worked long hours and seldom took a vacation. I embraced the new immoral generation of the 50s who began sifting away the American value system that had made our country great. I was a rebel who dressed and behaved in bizarre ways. My grade school teacher sent me to the principal so often that my desk was moved to his office. In eighth grade, I raced around the school grounds in the caretaker's Jeep and was expelled the next day. My humiliated parents put me in a private school where I smuggled in beer and wine that I stole from Dad's pharmacy. I lasted 1 year in a military school in California, then I returned to public school in Arizona. I tried to settle down, but failed.
3: You dropped out of school today. Why, Dennis? You were an A student until you entered junior high. What happened to you?
4: That was a long time ago. Besides, I had to transfer to a new school and everything changed.
3: Oh, you're so close to graduating. Only 2 credits to go. Why don't you at least get your high school diploma?
4: I already have a degree, Dad.
3: What are you talking about? A degree in what?
4: I've majored in drinking and partying.
3: Oh, son, you need to reconsider. We can help you get back in school if you're willing.
4: The teachers are jerks. Besides, the classes are boring. I'm going to hitchhike down to Mexico City to get some books that are banned in the U.S.
3: Well, if they're banned, you don't need to read them, Dennis. Do you realize how far away Mexico City is? Anything could happen to you.
4: I can handle it.
3: You're making a big mistake. If you're not going to stay in school, then Get a job in the area. A few months from now, you'll see how valuable an education is.
4: And be like everyone else? No thanks.
3: Well, what's wrong with being like everyone else?
4: This country's all messed up, Dad. I read some books that opened my eyes. Writers who say, question all authority. There are no absolutes.
3: We sent you to church so that you'd know better than to believe such idealistic views.
4: How do you know what I learned in church? You never went with me.
3: Well, I know I didn't go with you, but I've not forgotten what they teach in churches. This country was established on Judeo-Christian principles, and that's what's taught in the Bible.
4: This country was born through revolution, and maybe that's the only way to change things.
3: Well, what does that mean?
4: I've considered joining Castro's guerrilla fighters in Cuba.
3: You could get killed.
4: All in a good cause, Dad. He's a hero fighting for the masses.
3: That's the propaganda of communism.
4: Maybe that's the future.
3: Dennis, how did you get so far from Christian teaching?
4: How do you expect me to believe in something you don't believe in enough to practice yourself? Mom followed the teachings of modern psychologists who oppose spanking. It undermined Dad's authority with me, and thereafter, I had no respect for anyone in authority. They gave me $150 and were weeping when I left, the first time I ever saw my dad cry. I spent 3 months in Mexico, hitchhiking down and back, waiting for a ride in El Paso. I was arrested and sentenced to 10 days in jail because I was arrogant and didn't have enough money to pay the fine. So I called a friend whose father came out and got me. Was I glad to get home again.
5: So, it's against the law to hitchhike in the city of El Paso?
4: Yeah. Who would know? There I was sitting by the road on my duffel bag with a sign that read Phoenix when a car stopped and two men got out. Well, I thought they were going to give me a ride. Turned out they were cops and they gave me a ride all right.
5: I just can't believe they cut your hair and your beard. They got no right to do that.
4: They can do anything they want when you're in their control. The pigs put me in a cell with hopheads. I didn't know what to expect.
5: Oh, I would have been scared.
4: We need a revolution in this country.
5: All right, so where to next?
4: I've been reading about a movement called the Beat Generation. I'm going to hitchhike to San Francisco where they are. That's where it's all happening. After reading all the other world religions, I developed my own beliefs. I was the ultimate authority. I smoked marijuana for the first time in San Francisco, joined protest marches, and hung around with beatniks, outcasts, and misfits. The second arrest for possession and the second jailhouse experience was exhilarating. These men became heroes to me. My parents had divorced by then, and Mom came to court on my behalf. Her appearance was harrowing, but I didn't care at the time. I went back to Arizona where a friend introduced me to heroin. I loved being high. For the first time in my life, I felt control of my emotions, but there was a downside. I could do without the side effects.
5: Yeah, the running nose is a bummer, huh?
4: We gotta get hold of some more.
5: Oh, what about your dad's pharmacy?
4: Every pharmacy's got morphine. All we gotta do is break into one and help ourselves.
5: Oh, you wanna try that one on the corner?
4: Sure. I'll go up on the roof and see if I can find a way in. I went through a cooling duct on the roof, but couldn't break in the safe. So we burglarized an expensive music system from a local nightclub. During that time in Phoenix, I met Celia and took her to a jazz concert where I turned her onto drugs. So how do you like being high, Celia?
2: Wow, this is so cool.
4: Nothing like it, is there?
2: I feel like I could do anything better than ever before.
4: Makes me angry the way the government tries to keep drugs away from us.
2: Oh, they're jealous. They have to spend all of their time cooped up in an office or at some important conference.
4: All the real intellectuals, artists, musicians, poets, writers, they're turning on to drugs. And all the prolies resist.
2: The what?
4: The proletariat, the working stiffs. Oh. Their lives are mindless conformity.
2: Well, I'm sure glad you turned me on, Dennis.
4: Oh, there's a danger, Celia. You can get so enlightened that it's impossible to live in society. Happened to my roommate in San Francisco. He committed suicide. We dated several years. During that time, I was busted again in my dad's pharmacy, but got probation on condition that I go to a federal drug hospital in Fort Worth. Then I returned to San Francisco, where I got strung out on methadrine. I thought I'd lose my mind. It was frightening. Celia joined me, and we married. Our marriage and the children that came along helped me quit using drugs. I wanted to provide a better life for them, but my wife struggled with her addictions. In 1963, we moved down the coast to Big Sur and dropped acid for the first time. Listening to rock music lyrics while tripping on LSD opened our minds to new perceptions, dangerous ones.
2: Oh, I can see your bones and the blood running through your body.
4: I can see sound and patterns in faces.
2: Oh, I can see your spirit, Dennis.
4: I can see life and energy and everything.
2: Oh, wow, this is so cool.
4: Life is timeless, a small part of the story. I know that I'm here for a purpose, but what is it? Boundaries faded away as if they were an illusion, and the lyrics of the music that blared from the jazz artists reinforced our ideas. We moved farther down the coast, living in a cabin with no electricity or running water, but also farther from the realities of life. We had to make weekly runs to town for codeine for my wife. Her drug problems were such a hassle, we moved to Arizona, where I worked while she stayed home with our three children. 2 years later, we moved back to Southern California, where we split up because she chose drugs rather than our marriage.
2: Oh, it's you, Dennis.
4: I came to see the kids. Where are they?
2: Yeah, playing in their room.
4: You're stoned, Celia.
2: Oh, yeah? So what?
4: You can't take care of the kids if you're wasted.
2: Now, who are you to judge me?
4: I'm their father.
2: Oh, big deal.
4: Look at this place. It's a wreck.
2: Well, it's not your place, so keep your opinion to yourself.
4: Hey, it smells like smoke.
2: Well, I smoke, remember? Stay out of that bedroom.
4: You were smoking in bed and burned another mattress. Celia, you could have killed our kids.
2: It's none of your business what I do. Leave me alone.
4: Right on. I'll take the kids from now on and leave you alone. I enrolled our kids in a free school in North Hollywood and also left them with sitters while I worked at an all-night bookstore in Hollywood. In early August 1969, there was a mass murder in the area. As I read the news stories that described messages left for the authorities at the crime scene, I wondered what kind of animals would do something so vile. Then I thought perhaps the revolution has started. Months went by before the police arrested an ex-con and some hippie girls. Some of them were still living at the home of the ex-con nearby, so one Sunday I took the kids for a drive to visit them. A fateful decision.
6: Hey, how are you?
4: I just left my kids to ride the horses with the other kids here, if that's okay.
6: Whatever turns you on.
4: I'm Dennis Rice. I've been reading about this place, and I wanted to see for myself what it's all about.
6: It's all about freedom, Dennis. Harley always says whatever you do is what you're supposed to do. You're following your own karma.
4: You think I was meant to come out here and meet you guys?
6: For sure.
1: Don't believe what you read in the papers.
6: We're all about love, free love. But you have to surrender your ego, Dennis. Surrender yourself to love. Then you become one with all things and find real freedom.
4: I'm already glad that I'm here.
6: Come back tonight and have dinner with us. We're all just one big family and you can be part of it, Dennis.
0: Cool. Dennis was walking into a luring trap, as we'll hear in just a moment. 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
4: I began to visit them on a regular basis. My kids loved playing there, freeing me of the responsibility of washing them. And I went from having no wife to having my choice of different women. People on drugs do things they'd never do otherwise. I felt like I was at home. The young people felt like family. This was what I'd been searching for, I thought. I heard so much about their leader who was in jail that I decided to visit him.
7: How are my children doing?
4: Last night they played some of your songs for me, Harley. You tell it like it is.
7: How else could I talk to you except through the music?
4: Revolutionary lyrics.
7: The revolution is coming, and the cops won't know what to do. I speak the truth, and all other truth springs from mine.
4: You remind me of...
7: J.C.? It's because I am J.C. We are one.
4: Like him, you're facing a trial.
7: Dennis, the whole thing's a diversion. I never killed nobody. Besides, there is no crime, no sin. Everything is just a game.
4: We think alike.
7: You have to die to yourself to know the truth, Dennis. You got to get out of time. Live in the now.
4: That's what all of your followers keep saying, live in the now. But they're worried about you, Harley.
7: Yeah, they're going to crucify me. Just the way they crucified J.C. And I will bring judgment on the earth.
4: Like the others in his group, I believed his rhetoric. He spoke in parables and gave me a new name, Father Man. He also gave me messages for the rest of his followers. We were horrified when he and three of the girls were sentenced to death for the murders they committed.
6: Did you see him?
4: Yeah. Getting past all the reporters wasn't easy.
1: The vultures.
6: How is he?
4: He's cool, in spite of the jury's decision.
6: Yeah. Oh, we can't let him put him in the gas chamber. We gotta get him out of there.
1: Yeah, now.
4: We talked about that. He said, don't come to get me unless you can take out the whole jail.
1: Yeah, he's great. He wants us to liberate everyone in there.
6: Yeah. Well, we stashed a ton of weapons at the ranch in Death Valley. Here comes the revolution.
1: Yeah, let's do it.
4: But we'll need more guns than that. There are thousands of cops in the L.A. County Jail.
6: We can hit a gun store and get whatever we need.
4: Count me in. Yeah. As we robbed that gun store, taking more than 150 weapons, the clerk triggered a silent alarm. No one was killed in the 7-minute shootout with the police, but we were charged with armed robbery. I spent 17 months in the L.A. County Jail before my court date and never heard from my parents. My wife, by then, was off drugs and she took the children. I was sentenced to prison for 6 months to 20 years at San Quentin, where violence was rampant in the early 70s. Radios and TVs weren't allowed then, so I plugged my earphones into a jack in the cell and listened to radio, and for the first time I heard Unshackled stories. I didn't know how to assimilate these life-changing concepts, but I wondered if they could really be true. When I was paroled after 5 years, I was ordered to stay away from the residence where Harley's followers lived, but I didn't. So twice I went back for violating parole. The first time for 6 months, the second time for a year. Prison was no picnic, and I had learned to hate it and to fear for my life. The third time, I took my kids and went on a run, calling my daughter's godparents in Phoenix.
8: Hello?
4: Lenny. It's Dennis Rice.
8: Oh, where are you, Dennis?
4: On a run. I need your help. Celia's gone back on drugs and is too strung out to take care of the kids, so I have them with me.
8: Wow, that's dangerous for them.
4: I know, but prison is dangerous for me. There's been more than a dozen murders there. Can you help us?
8: Dennis, we're born-again Christians now and don't do the things we used to do. You can bring the kids to us and we'll trust God to work that out.
4: For the first time, I realized that a Christian's life should be different.

0: Who says I want to change?
1: Are you where you want to be?
0: The system put me here.
1: Your sin put you here. It's God's mercy that's kept you alive so far.
0: We're trying to change the world to bring love and justice and freedom.
1: God already did that through the cross. Jesus died to save you, Dennis. He came to set the captives free.
0: Then why am I still a captive? The system is evil, and we're going to tear it down.
1: God tells us to obey those in authority.
0: Since when?
1: Read the Bible and see for yourself.
0: My cellmate reads the Bible all day long. He reads enough for both of us. About that time, we experienced a lockdown. For 100 days, I was trapped with a cellmate who read the Bible all day long. One day I was washing my socks in the sink, scrubbing hard, when he said, "No matter how hard you scrub, you'll never be able to wash away your sins." When the prison opened up again, I told the guards to move my cellmate or I'd hurt him. Instead, they moved me. At last, we were free to mingle in the yard, but I was in for a surprise. A convict that I knew to be very dangerous came up to me.
2: "Hey, Dennis. Let me show you what I read in the Bible today, huh?"
0: "Man, you too?"
2: "Yeah, what do you mean, you too? You saved?"
0: "My cellmate read the Bible all day long when we were on lockdown. I didn't know you did it, too."
2: "God's word is the only hope in life, man. You come to the chapel service and see for yourself. Now, Jesus is for real. He changes people, and he'll change you, too."
0: Yeah, I know Jesus because I know Harley."
2: "If you knew Jesus, you'd know that Harley's just a man who was used by Satan to deceive you and all the others who followed him. And this is what Jesus said about people like Harley. The thief cometh not but for to steal and to kill and to destroy. I am come that they might have life and that they might have it more abundantly."
0: "If that's true, why is the world so messed up?"
2: "Because the world don't believe him. But you can."
0: I found an article by one of the men who had taken part in the murders but now professed faith in Christ. I began to wonder if we were wrong about Harley's claim about being Jesus. The real Jesus was drastically changing people's lives, like I had learned in church and in those unshackled stories and others who had partied with me. There was only one way to find out. I prayed, "God, if you're real, please show me." I didn't realize that he had already shown us through creation, through Christ, and through his word. 2 days later, I heard a prisoner swear the vilest stream of words and realized that I hadn't cursed since the day I prayed. He is real. And now I knew it. So I went down on my knees in my cell and asked him what he wanted me to do. I began to read his word. "They glorified him not as God, neither were thankful, but became vain in their imaginations, and their foolish heart was darkened. Professing themselves to be wise, they became fools. Wherefore God also gave them up to uncleanness through the lusts of their own hearts, to dishonor their own bodies between themselves. As it is written, there is none righteous, no, not one. For the wages of sin is death, but the gift of God is eternal life through Jesus Christ our Lord." Oh, God, I feel so slimy. I'm the dirtiest, filthiest creature on earth. Would you please forgive me my sins? I can't stand this feeling. You've got to take it away from me. As I got up from my knees, I felt clean for the first time in 38 years. And oh, did it feel good. One of the first places I went was the prison chapel, where I found a bunch of men sitting around singing "Jesus Loves the Little Children." These were mean-looking men of various races, but love for Christ transformed their faces as they sang. I began to hang out with them.
2: "It's good to see you here, Dennis."
0: "I've decided to follow Jesus. The real Jesus."
2: Best decision you ever made. Hey, guys, Dennis here is a new believer.
0: "I've been reading the Bible 6 hours a day."
2: "It's so good."

0: It's hard to put it down, ain't it?
1: Is it ever? At first I felt so unclean.
0: Chaplain says the Bible's a mirror that shows us our sins, and then the Lord cleans us up.
1: How long have you been a Christian, Willie?
0: 2 years. I got out of the joint last year.
1: What did you do when you got out?
0: Well, I went to different churches, and then I met this girl, and before I knew it, I'd violated my parole, and hell, here I am.
1: I don't want to come back here. I've got to find a way to stay free.
0: Don't forsake the Lord, Dennis. I wish I hadn't.
1: My wife had divorced me by then, but I began praying for her and the rest of my family. I wrote to them, telling them what Jesus had done for me, how he had given me a new heart and a new purpose in life. I learned that a significant factor for Christian growth would be to find a good church and stay in that church. And when I was released, within an hour of the gates closing behind me, I was in a church that had been recommended. I found the pastor on a ladder painting. Hi, I'm Dennis Rice. I was just released from San Quentin, and I want to serve God. He said, "You're in the right place." And I stayed in that church for the next 3 years until God sent me back to Phoenix. My ex-wife rejected the gospel, but she later made a profession of faith before she died of complications from her drug use. In time, God restored the relationship with my parents, and both of them professed faith in Christ also. In the mid-80s, God brought a lovely Christian from my church into my life, and we were married. God gave us 2 sons. Later, he called me into the prison ministry, where I tell others about Jesus, who came to preach deliverance to the captives. My children, who were in foster homes and in an orphanage while I was in prison, are all in ministry today. I travel extensively to speak in prisons, and we have seen thousands make professions of faith in Christ. I am still a revolutionary. I believe in changing the world, but Jesus Christ is the only way. If the Son, therefore, shall make you free, you shall be free indeed.
2: Neither is there salvation in any other, the Bible says in Acts chapter 4, verse 12. For there is none other name under heaven given among men whereby we must be saved. And that salvation is for you, listening friend. For whosoever shall call upon the name of the Lord shall be saved. Now there's no special prayer. Just come to God with an honest and contrite heart and ask Him to forgive you of your sin and to save you, because Christ died for your sins. If you need help in making this life-changing decision, get in touch with Pacific Garden Mission, Chicago, Illinois, 60605. 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Heard in the true story of Dennis Rice were Jack Bivens, Russ Reed, Tricia Heaton, Jeff Lubiden, Meg Thalkin, Adam Sweeters, and Don Stroop. Original music, Don Badorf. 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

0: Welcome to Facing Tomorrow. My name is Jeremiah Williams. My granddad, Dr. Tom Williams, faithfully recorded this radio program for so many years. He wanted to comfort all of us with the comfort wherewith he had been comforted by God our Father and his Son, Jesus Christ, through all of the heartaches and sorrows he experienced. He didn't know about tomorrow, but he knew who held tomorrow and who held his hand. Though he's no longer with us, his message of God's comfort lives on because Jesus lives. May you be challenged and helped as you listen to my granddad share what God had taught him. He always said, the best way to face your tomorrows is to live for Jesus today.
1: This is Dr. Tom Williams, and welcome to Facing Tomorrow. I thank God for you listening today. Thank God for you inviting others to listen. And I praise the Lord for the letters and the texts and the phone calls and the emails that we receive. And I'm so thankful that people are being helped and blessed and just used. And I'm so grateful that I'm still able to travel and going on 87 years old this coming August, and Mrs. Williams feeling good to help travel and go along. And we've been out the last couple of weeks helping some churches, and God working in a tremendous way. We're seeing people saved right along and being able to lead people to Christ from so many places as we travel, and hotels and airplanes and restaurants, and just people getting saved all over the place. And I trust you're being a witness in this hour when the world is fearful of what's coming and fearful of where we are right now in a lot of situations. And so the Lord bless you today as you listen. The song is one that Ms. Williams and I use the title of it before we ever move our car out of the garage, whether we're going down to church a few miles away or whether we're going across the nation or wherever it might be. We say, make me a blessing. Father, make us a blessing. Help us to have somebody to know you. Help us to have somebody that maybe is crossways in life and they're all upset and all of that. And Father, you just make us a blessing, and then make us a blessing to one another. You know, we need a blessing too. And so we can be a blessing to our wives, our husbands, our children. We can be a blessing to our neighbors. We can be a blessing to our kin folks far, far away maybe, but just a short note. And it will arrive there in a few days, and oh, they'll be so blessed. I promise you they will. And may God use us in every way to be a blessing to each other on a daily basis or on a longer time when we don't see folks. Make us a blessing out in the highways and byways of life. Many are weary and sad. Carry the sunshine where darkness is rife, making the sorrowing glad. Make me a blessing. Tell the sweet story of Christ and his love. Tell of his power to forgive. Others will trust him if only you prove true every moment you live. Make me a blessing. Give as was given to you in your need. Love as the Master loved you. Be to the helpless a helper indeed. Lit unto your mission, be true. Make me a blessing. Make me a blessing. Out of my life, may Jesus shine. Make me a blessing, O Savior, I pray. Make me a blessing to someone today. And pray that every day, would you? And God would make you a blessing. And I don't know in what way it would be. Maybe you give them some money they need. You know, these people that are so-called homeless people, and they stand on the street and they wait at a red light, and they've got a little sign. I never read the sign, because I don't need to know what they're saying. I'm either going to help them or not help them. And the Bible says, give to every man that asketh thee. You say, well, Brother Williams, you don't know what they're going to do with that money. You're right. You're exactly right. But God does, and God will hold them accountable. Once it leaves my hand to theirs, I am no longer accountable for what that money does. And if they do something evil with it, then God in heaven will deal with them in a justifiable way. And I trust today that you would just be a blessing along life's way. It may not be money at all. It may be stopping and helping a lady at the side of the road fix a flat on her car when she has no idea how to do that. Or whatever it might be, help somebody today with a smile, with a hello, with a tenderness of some kind. Make me a blessing. Our Father, we do pray right now that you would make us a blessing, work in our lives, that we would be just always, always looking for a way to be a blessing to each other, and to one another as we go down through life. And whether it's a neighbor, whether it's a person at work, whether it's the waitress at the restaurant, or whether it's the gas station attendant, or whatever it is, let's be a blessing as the Lord Jesus was also. Our Father, thank you now, and you stir our hearts with the message today in Jesus' precious name and for his sake. Amen and amen. In the 30th chapter of the Psalms, and verse 7, David prayed this, Lord, by thy favor, thou hast made my mountain to stand strong. Now, what David was saying in answer to verse 6, and in my prosperity I said, I shall never be moved. But he realized that maybe he was moving a little the wrong direction, or maybe he was feeling himself being tugged to go and do something that would be wrong before his God. And so he said, Lord, by thy favor, thou hast made my mountain stand strong. He said, thus far, you've helped me to stand. You've helped me not to give up. You've helped me to put my feet down on the solid rock. Like a mountain, you have made me unbendable, unchangeable, and unmovable. And I'm going to continue to do that to thy glory and to thy praise. You are the one, not me. You made my mountain strong. You've given me strong character. You've given me strong principles. You've given me strong helps to help people with in a strong way. And so today, David isn't taking any credit. He's bragging on God for helping him to stand strong. Thou didst hide thy face, and I was troubled. God said, David said, there came a place in my life where I looked and you weren't there. You just weren't there. And I was troubled because I'm so often looking to you, and I'm so often casting myself upon you, and I'm so often needing you to put my feet back on the right road. That's why he said, let your word be a lamp unto my feet and a light unto my path. He didn't just want God to help him right there. He wanted the Lord to help him as he went on down the road of life. It's a lamp unto my feet, and it's a light unto my path. And I hope the word of God is that to you today. I hope you take it to work with you so that it will guide you, locked up in your heart, but release it and let it be lived in front of the carpool, in front of the people in your office, in front of the people out on the workbench out there, or whatever it may be. Ask God to keep your mountain strong and to just be sure that you help folks all along the way. He said, thou didst hide thy face, and I was troubled. Lord, I looked for you because I need you every moment of every hour. If you take your Bible sometime and turn over to Psalm 104 and verse 29, you'll see some other people that were looking for the face of God, the face of Christ. And that's who Christ is. You know, Christ came and he was made, he was given a fleshly body to live in. And you see that in Romans and chapter 1 or John chapter 1. And he said, and the Word was made flesh and dwelt among us, and we beheld him as the only begotten of the Father. And Christ is here to show us God's face, how he is, how he was, how he'll always be. And when we see Christ, we see God in him as he's God's face on earth and revealing it to himself. Now, we will see God in heaven because we'll have a heavenly body and we'll be able to look upon the Lord, as I preached some time ago here on the radio. I cried unto thee, that thou didst hide thy face, and I was troubled. It should trouble you when you can't see God's face real clear. It should trouble you, and you should hurry back to where you first, last time that you saw it, get back there and see it again in others. See it again in yourself. See it again in the blessed Bible as you read it. See God's face. Moses wanted to see his face. Oh, he just begged him and begged him, let him see his face. And that's why I've said on the radio, that's why Moses died. Moses was 120, and his step failed not. And he said, I'm as strong as I ever was. And he said, I'm just the man I was a long time ago, and here I am now. And, you know, he said, I'm not sick, anything. But he died. He walked up the mountain there, and God said, hello, Moses. And Moses saw God's face and died right there. No man can look on the face of God and live. And so Christ put on flesh and give us the opportunity of looking at him and saying, that's just the way my Father is. We are exactly alike. As I've said before, say it again, he was the spitting image of his Father in heaven. And we need to look at Christ often. And then we will see our God, who is going to be our God and our mighty, mighty God throughout all eternity. So get in the book, get the book in you, and God willing, we'll be back with the blessed old book.
0: 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The ministry of Dr. Tom Williams is carried on through his loving wife, Janine, his family, and ministry partners like you. 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
9: Matthew 16, verses 21 and 22. From that time forth began Jesus to show unto his disciples how that he must go unto Jerusalem and suffer many things of the elders and chief priests and scribes and be killed and be raised again the third day. Then Peter took him and began to rebuke him, saying, Be it far from thee, Lord, this shall not be unto thee. Picture this. Jesus trying to prepare his men for what was going to happen, and they were grief-stricken. They couldn't imagine how that their dear friend and the one that they believed was God in the flesh could suffer and die. Oh, listen as carefully as you've ever listened to me. Peter couldn't believe that the Christian life and the perfect will of God had to contain some incredible negatives for himself or for those whom he loved. Dear friend, you yourself may endure some extremely hard circumstances, or you may have to helplessly stand by and watch someone you love endure them. All you can do is take up your cross and follow Christ. Something to think about.
10: Help! This man needs help!
11: Step aside, I'm a doctor. What seems to be the problem?
10: I think he's having a heart attack.
11: Okay, it appears this man is still breathing, which means he still has a heartbeat. I'm unable to help him until he stops breathing and his heart ceases to beat.
10: Are you sure?
11: Of course I'm sure. I'm a doctor.
12: You would never trust your health to someone who merely claimed to be an expert. We require proof that they know what they're talking about.
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10: Yeah.
11: Then let's give him a few more minutes.
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11: 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Give me a minute.
12: 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Jesus rose from the dead to prove his authority. 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
15: Second law of thermodynamics says every time you use energy, it becomes less available. You'll never drive your car anywhere on the exhaust fumes that go out of the tailpipe. Now, that's kind of interesting because everything is winding down. Statistically speaking, the second law of thermodynamics says everything is tending toward maximum disorder. If you don't have an outside force, disorder prevails. If you don't think this works, get off the bus in the summertime and see what happens. See if it becomes more orderly. Did you know we ought to get excited because that shows me something. It says everything that happens serves to decrease the available energy of the universe. When I took this course my junior year in my thermodynamics book, I read a statement like this. The author said the second law of thermodynamics has increased this author's conviction that there is indeed a supreme being in whose hands lies the destiny of the universe. I don't know about you, when I read that thing, I got a cold chill. It started at the top of my head and went down to both feet. All of a sudden, I knew I couldn't deny the existence of God. I got scared. I got nervous. I went to my dorm room. I shut the door and got on my knees. And I said, God, I believe you're there if you'll show me what to do. I promise you I'll do it. That's a real scary prayer, but it always works. 3 days later, at a football game, University of Tennessee versus Kentucky in 1960, a pretty blonde girl sat next to me, and I asked her for a date, and the only place she would go with me was to church. Boy, I got that cold feeling again. Maybe God was answering my prayer. We went to church, and she enjoyed it. I didn't know anybody did that. I thought you went to church so God could get even with you if you had any fun that week. I finally got another date with her, and I remember parking my car after the date in front of the dormitory, and I tried to kiss her, and she looked at my puckered lips, and she said, "Let's pray." Took the pucker off my lips. She led me to Christ. 56 years and 10 days we've been married. It works, but it all started with the second law of thermodynamics. I love thermodynamics.
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In John 10:10, Jesus said, "I am come that ye might have life, and that ye might have it more abundantly." 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God does not want you to go there. 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The answer is Jesus Christ, His death, burial, and resurrection. 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
3: You'll be like this servant to Elisha and you'll cry out, "Alas, Master, what shall we do? What's our options? Tell me, what are we supposed to do in this situation? I don't see any way out." And Elisha's answer, "Fear not. Fear not. Don't be afraid. We're not alone."
4: You're listening to a portion of a message preached at International Baptist Church, Dumaguete, by Pastor Randy DeMova. The invisible. There is unexplainable power that we can have and claim as our own. That is God's word. He never fails.
3: I'm just saying to you this morning that you're going to be tempted to quit. You'll be tempted to just lay down and die. You'll be looking for options, and you'll think maybe there are no options, and you'll be like this servant to Elisha, and you'll cry out, "Alas, Master, what shall we do? What's our options? Tell me, what are we supposed to do in this situation? I don't see any way out." And Elisha's answer, "Fear not. Fear not. Don't be afraid. We're not alone. In fact, we have more on our side than they have on their side." Would you look back at your Bible there, verse number 17? And Elisha prayed and said, "Lord, I pray thee, open his eyes that he may see." And the Lord opened the eyes of the young man, and he saw, and behold, the mountain was full of horses and chariots of fire round about Elisha. Between Elisha and his servant and the Syrian army that surrounded the city was an invisible army. The servant couldn't see it, but Elisha knew it was there. "Pray, Lord, open the eyes of the young man. Help him to see. Show him why he has no reason to fear." Or because if the young man had seen that, he had no reason to fear. He wouldn't have been crying to Elisha, "What are we going to do?" if he'd seen the other army that was there. "Show him, God, that we're on the winning side. Let the young man see why we have nothing to fear. Let him see that those who think they have us surrounded are surrounded. Let him see he has nothing to worry about." Look at verse 18. "And when they came down to him, Elisha prayed unto the Lord and said, Smite this people, I pray thee, with blindness. And he smote them with blindness according to the word of Elisha." One of the greatest things that God does for us is open our eyes, and one of the great things he does to the enemies is closes theirs. And Elisha, here, the Syrians didn't see the other army, just like the young man didn't see the other army, but the man of God knew it was there. And so now the Syrian army comes down into the city of Dothan, right? They just close in on the city to come in house by house. If they have to, they're going to find Elisha. And as they come in, Elisha says, "God, would you do me a favor? Just make them all blind." So all of a sudden now you've got all these horses and chariots, all these soldiers coming in, and they can't see. They're blinded. They got to start feeling their way around. These were not experienced blind people. They were suddenly blind. And they're trying to find their way around. They're stumbling. They're falling. They're who knows, man? They're in trouble, and they know it. With this understanding, we overcome fear. And we can fight manfully onward when we know that God's on our side and God's doing things to help us. Look at verse number 19. "And Elisha said unto them," this is to the soldiers that are blind, "This is not the way, neither is this the city. Follow me, and I will bring you to the man whom ye seek." But he led them to Samaria. Before there were Jedi Knights, there was Elisha. These are not the drones you're looking for, right? Hey, you're in the wrong place. You're in the wrong city. The guy you're looking for, he's not here. But hey, follow me. I'll take you to him. Now tell me God doesn't have a sense of humor. You can't find, Hollywood tries to copy this stuff, but this Bible's been around longer than them. They didn't invent good stories. God did. Here's Elisha saying, "Hey, the guy you're looking for, he's not here, but hey, let me take you to him." And all these soldiers are following the man they came to capture.
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1: If you read Exodus chapters 4 through 14 very carefully, you'll notice verses that say that either God or Pharaoh hardened the king's heart. God would give a command and the king hardened his own heart. And then God would send a plague upon the land, and then God hardened Pharaoh's heart. Back and forth they went, putting layers of spiritual concrete around the heart of Pharaoh, until it got to the point where Pharaoh led his armies into the divided Red Sea and all of them were killed. That leads me to say this. Beware of having off-limits areas with God. He might get mad and harden your heart more than you could wish, and then eventually judge you for it. Something to think about.

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0: 2 Corinthians 13:5 tells us, "Examine yourselves whether ye be in the faith." In the Christian life, we are to take heed to ourselves. We need to make sure that we are doing well, that we are staying healthy in our faith. To do this requires that we examine ourselves. Here is a self-checkup. Ask yourself, do I deny myself for Christ's sake? Mark 8:34 tells us, "And when he had called the people unto him, with his disciples also, he said unto them, Whosoever will come after me, let him deny himself, and take up his cross, and follow me." To be a follower of Christ, it must be on his terms, not your terms. The choice is yours to follow or not to follow. But you cannot truly be a follower of Jesus while you are still the one calling the shots in your life. Jesus said it requires that one deny himself. To deny is to reject. It is to not accept something or someone, to turn away. In another place, Jesus said, "No man can serve two masters. Ye cannot serve God and mammon," or money. But do you know, you cannot serve God and yourself either? You need to decide who is in charge of your life, who makes the decisions concerning what you will do. A disciple is one who is being disciplined or learning the disciplines of a master or teacher. If you insist on doing things your way, you are not teachable. You will only be taught or discipled when you let someone else teach you. This means denying your way, denying your ideas, denying your ambitions, denying your fears, your plans, or your own happiness. Does Jesus get his way, or do you get your way? Do you work on his terms, or are you setting the terms for how you serve the Lord? Does he decide when you go to church or get involved in church activities, or do you make the decision of whether or not you will be in attendance or participate? If your self-check reveals that you're not denying yourself for Christ's sake, it's time to turn the reins over to Jesus. It's time to get on your knees and surrender yourself to him. Seek his forgiveness for not being a good follower and commit to doing what you know he would have you to do.
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And thank you, Jonah Maiman. Looking for requesting the great song by the Busan Trio, Tell Me One More Time. Coming up, here's another request gikan sa atong faithful listeners this evening, Darcel McCoy with the song My God Is Real.

requested by Theo Espada, sung by Preach the Word, Carry the Light. And thank you, sir, for sending in that request. Glad to play that on the air for you. And I hope you're going to enjoy Nimotong song this evening. Again, thank you for listening. And for all of our listeners, thank you po sa pag-uban this time. And you're very welcome. Nga mo send in sa inyong mga song requests. Just use the Anchor app sa pagbabalo sa amon so we can play them on the air for you. Coming up, here's another request gikan sa usa sa mga faithful listeners this evening. Here's Hiles Anderson College singing Only One Life.

You just heard the Byron family singing "Thank You, Lord." And boy, what a great day, great way to take the time to remember to thank God for the things He's done in the previous days. Hopefully you've enjoyed the songs here on the Inc Radio. I do hope you continue to join us in the remaining time of our listener request hour by sending in your song requests. We have several more to play in the remaining minutes. So if you have not yet, let me encourage you, pagpadasig sa mga tigpaminaw nato, i-download na ang radio app para makasend mo sa inyong mga kanta ng ganahang katunan. And also, register for free para ma-save ninyo, ma-heart ninyo ang mga songs na ma-play this evening. Once again, we would love to continue with your song, but this time let's continue with a request that came in from one of our faithful listener and host. Here is Lacey McRae singing "I Could Never Praise Him Enough." And just a quick time check, it is 6:36 p.m. I hope you enjoy the song by Miss Lacey McRae.

Thank you for requesting the song by Joyful Melodies. We represent the King. And here on the Inca Radio, we represent no other King in the world other than Jesus Christ himself. That King loved me. He chose to die for me. He paid for my sins. And I'm very grateful for what he's done sa ako. He's a King who laid his life. Ginoo siya. Kataas-taasan sa tanan. Iyang gipaubos para lang nato. Para kita maluwas, pinagising ang dugo. What a great song, a great reminder of our Savior and love, and King, a great love. Now this time, here's the Epleys with No One Else. Thank you for requesting this. And once again, if you like this song, heart it at the very top rock button.

I hope someday when the devil comes to you and declares nga napakiutang sa imong sala, I hope your response will be, what sins are you talking about? I remember those times nga imong utana na kubaw niyo, ako kubalon sa mga, what are you talking about? Unsa imong pangutana? Unsa imong pangita? But anyways, when the devil comes before us someday, before Christ, and he says nga, they need to pay for their sins. And if you're saved, you can just say, what sins are you talking about? Jesus paid for all of them. A great reminder, a great song request from me. Okay, wala pa may nisulod ng mga requests. But hopefully, na-enjoy ninyo to. And this time, we'll continue with our group from our college here called Men's Ensemble. Here is Himayas Ginoo, translated from the hymn, To God Be the Glory.

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And that was one of the many songs here on The Anchor Radio that had sign language to it. 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

Well, thank you so much for tuning in this evening to the Anchor Radio's Listener Request Hour. It's been a privilege for Brother Elmer and I to be your host this very evening. I hope you continue to be blessed with the upcoming program, such as Lamplighter. And also, don't forget to tune in once again for Good Morning Dumaguete with Pastor Randy Dumovo. That will be starting at 7 a.m. And once again, listen through the truths he has for you. Write down the notes, and I believe it can be a help to the many of you. Thank you so much for being with us this evening through the Anchor Radio app. Have a blessed night.

Hello there. I'm John Rhys Davies with Lamplighter Theatre. I'd like to invite you to a place of history, mystery, and new beginnings. But first, there's someone you need to meet. His name? Finian Jones. You might say he's a collector. A collector of words, wisdom, and wonders. Join me, won't you? Oh, and be prepared for an unexpected journey. One you are about to experience.

0: I wonder what's going on here. Well, good day to you, my good man.
1: Look, I don't know who you are, but it's not a good day, and I'm not a good man.
0: Ah, I beg to differ on all three counts.
1: Three counts? I think that's two counts.
0: No, if you count on two counts, you'll miss the third count, the only count that really counts, the only count you can count on to make every moment count, and you can count on that.
1: I think I'm lost.
0: Yes, I know. Now, three counts. A good day and a good man are only possible because of a good God.
1: Oh, you're one of those. One thing I've learned, the only person I can count on is myself.
0: Well, then, it may be time for a recap. Finney and Jones, at your service.
1: Marcus E. Orwell, out of service.
0: Well, Mr. Orwell, you are in for a remarkable day. See what I did there? Take a look out the window, my friend. What do you see?
1: A gray day, gray clouds, a gray world. Story of my life.
0: I happen to love stories. Tell me yours, Marcus.
1: Here it is in a nutshell. Once upon a time I was born. I've had a lot of failures, a lot of disappointments, and then one soul-crushing betrayal. To sum it all up, misery. And finally, the end of misery.
0: Oh, my friend, your story was mine as well. Until someone changed my ever after.
1: Yeah?
0: May I suggest a change of perspective?
1: Well,
0: This way, please, to a very special door.
1: I really don't...
0: Oh, but you really do. Come, Marcus, please. Beyond this door is a new perspective, if you're willing to walk through it.
1: Well...
0: Very good. Please note the sign above before entering.
1: Hardships often prepare ordinary people for an extraordinary destiny. C.S. Lewis. What? How did... Why? Who? Where did you...
0: All excellent questions. Please step right this way to a very important step. I'm sorry, Rollo, another time.
1: What step are you talking about?
0: A step in the right direction. In your case...
1: What is this contraption?
0: Something new. I call it an excavator.
1: You mean excavator like a backhoe?
0: Actually, it's more like a forward hoe. You see, it's one part escalator, one part elevator, plus 3.5 parts emulator, expurgator, educator, and explicator.
1: That's a lot of parts.
0: Yes, I know. And the most important part is you. Please, step up.
1: I don't know about this.
0: The first step is always the hardest.
1: All right.
0: Very good. Oh, well, now look, here's our illustrious engineer, Jerry Rigsby. Jerry, what advice would you give my friend Marcus about the excavator?
2: Hang on.
0: Jerry, could you please set up for launch sequence?
2: You got it.
1: A man of many words.
0: Seatbelt fastened, elbows in, flaps up, worries out, and hang on. We are about to step very much up.
1: Wait a minute. I don't quite understand.
0: Prepare for takeoff, please.
1: Takeoff?
0: 3, 2, 1.
1: On to second thought.
0: No!
3: Oh, the G-force is quite exhilarating. The guard force even more so.
1: Did I mention?
3: Initiating deceleration sequence.
1: What in the world? Where are we?
0: We are up, which is the best place to be when you're down.
1: I can't see through all this steam.
0: Oh, no, not steam. Clouds, my friend. Now wait just a moment for them to clear. And... there.
1: We're up so high, above everything. How did you do all this?
0: Well, it's simply complex effects, confected and convected from convex objects, annexed to a vortex vertex with the help of a little spandex.
1: I can see all of Abingdon Falls from here.
2: Oh, to me it feels splendorifically, wonder-fantastically, magnificentimental.
1: You have a way with words.
2: No, words have a way with me. Oh, Marcus, the wisest man who ever lived, said you can look at life one of two ways. From under the sun, or from under heaven. Well, we're simply under the sun. We're blinded by the daily grind of life, a colorless, joyless existence. But when we are under heaven, when we see things from God's perspective, we know that everything has a purpose. There is a time and a season for everything. And we can count on this. God makes everything beautiful in its time. Oh, speaking of time, it's time for me to go. But first, a book for you.
1: For me?
2: For you.
1: An extraordinary little maid.
2: It's the story of a little girl who had it pretty tough. Like you, Marcus. Until she saw things from under heaven.
1: You want me to read this?
2: Yes, that's the idea. Now just pull up a seat on that cloud right over there and enjoy, my friend. Toodaloo.
1: All right. Never sat in a cloud before. It's actually quite comfortable. Now, An Extraordinary Little Maid by Amy Lefevre. Chapter 1.

0: Please help me. I'm standing on the edge of a cliff and there's a fire behind me and I don't know if I can make it now. Help me! Please help me! I'm clinging to a branch and there's a river below me and I don't know if I can make it now. I told you so! Help me! Please help me! I'm floundering in the river and there's women eating sharks circling round me and I don't know if I can make it now!
1: And his servants came near and spake unto him and said, My father, if the prophet had bid thee do some great thing, wouldest thou not have done it? How much rather then when he said, Wash and be clean? Are you listening, Peggy? Are you listening?
0: I am, miss.
1: Then went he down and dipped himself seven times in the Jordan, according to the saying of the man of God. And his flesh came again like unto the flesh of a little child, and he was clean, and his leprosy was gone.
0: His leprosy was gone?
1: He was cured. And do you remember who told him to seek out the prophet?
0: 'Twas the little maid that told him, or told her mistress. She told her master.
1: Very good, Peggy. I'm glad you were listening.
0: I like stories about maids and servants.
1: So, you see, children, what a lot of good even a little servant maid can do. She had been taken away from her home and friends and might have been fretful and sulky and unwilling to help her master. Instead of that, she longed to tell him how he could be healed.
0: She must have been awfully glad to leave home and go to service.
1: Good little girls would not like leaving their home and family.
0: There's a bee in your bonnet, Peg.
2: Quiet, you!
0: Ow!
1: Peggy!
0: Sorry, miss.
1: The rest of you can run along to church. Peggy, I want to speak with you.
0: Yes, miss.
1: Don't you like the Bible stories? You always seem to be thinking of other things.
0: I like the stories about servant maids very much, miss.
1: You're not in service yet, are you?
0: No, miss. I live with Aunt and does for her.
1: Then you ought to be happy to have a comfortable home and not have to go out and earn your living. You need not wish to become a maid.
0: But I want to be in a good place with nice ladies.
1: You have a lot to learn before you can do that.
0: But the girl in the Bible went right into a bootful place. You said her mistress was great and rich.
1: Well, perhaps one day you will go into service, but don't wait for great things. First, you must be faithful in the small things. Now, let's follow along into church.

0: 'Tis no good, Peggy. Teacher won't never help. She thinks you be too bad. Oh God, you'll understand, even if she don't. Please, find me a place as good as that there leper captain, and send me proper clothes for service. And let Aunt let me go, for Jesus Christ's sake. Amen. God'll do better than teacher. He's sure to have hurt me today, 'cause it were in church. I like that servant maid in teacher's lesson. I'd like to do something grand like that. I'll try in the first place I gets. I'll go to a place where there's an ill gent, and I'll tell him. I'll tell him how he can be cured. 'Course, I don't know no prophets, but it's easy to do grand things in service. 'Course, it's no good thinking of any things if I never get me a place.
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0: Here's that Peggy Perkins again, pretending she's a maid at Buckingham Palace. Just listen to her.
5: Yes, Mum. I'll be happy to clean these clothes for you. And I notice the silver table needs dusting. Pardon, Mum? Oh, I'd be happy to gin up the fire. And when my lady be ready for dinner, just let me know and I'll be there to change you.
0: Oh, Peggy, you're getting up too high. Best come back down. Oh, you'd best be moving. Auntie will be calling you.
6: Hello, Peggy.
0: Oh, hello, Mr. Walter.
7: Peggy, can you take her for this afternoon? I have to go to hospital for my eye dressing.
0: Of course, Mrs. Jones. Let me take care of Aunt's lunch and I'll be by to fetch him. Bye now.
5: Bye.
8: Here she is, after all. How much longer am I to wait for you, eh? I'd like to know. Look at the fire, you lazy baggage. You be no more use to me since you left school than you were before. I'll give you food and clothes. Here I be, slaving, knitting myself silly. Oh, that reminds me. I need more wool.
0: 'Tis right here, Auntie. I'll get it for you.
8: Of course you will. My legs haven't magically started working again. If I could just get out of this bed.
0: Here you go, Auntie. Sorry your legs don't work, Auntie.
8: Don't you worry about my legs. Just bring me my dinner.
0: I'll get you some taters and herring.
8: And a cup of tea.
0: And a cup of tea. Now, there you be. Can you reach the cup?
8: I can reach it.
0: Good. I'll be off then. Mrs. Jones asked if I could watch Arthur this afternoon.
8: Then be off with you.
0: I'll be back.
8: But don't be out all night. I've a parcel for you to deliver later.
0: along, Arthur. Stay away from the street.
5: All right.
0: If one of those carriages come up on you, they'd squish you like a grape. Come on, let's go to Mrs. Creek's sweet shop. Your mum gave me a halfpenny for a barley stick. This'll be a fine change from Auntie, who I wait on hand and foot but never receives a pleasant word from. Hello, Mrs. Creek.
6: Well, hello, Peggy. Hello, Arthur.
5: Hello.
0: Please, Mum, I'll have a halfpenny barley stick for Arthur.
6: There you are, Arthur.
5: Hmm.
6: What a fine boy he's growing to be.
5: Thanks.
0: Please, Mum, would you tell me once again how you first went into service?
6: Oh, Peggy, I've told you before. You've no right to be longing after forbidden things, dearie. Your aunt can't spare you, and she've told you so.
0: Teacher told me on Sunday we can ask God anything, and I'm asking him to manage it for me.
6: And well, you should be, dearie. But you'll be needing proper dresses and caps, and they cost money.
0: I've been saving, Mrs. Creek. But how little would I need to go out into service, Mum? Wouldn't one print dress be enough if I was to be ever so careful? I could wash it out careful when I went to bed.
6: Oh, Peggy, if you plan to go into service, you must have an outfit.
0: Like as if I was going to marry.
6: Afraid so, dearie.
0: Oh, 'tis no use hoping, is it? I've saved a few pence. How many before I could get a gown? 'Twould be hundreds, wouldn't it?
6: 'Twould indeed. How much have you got?
0: 7 pence halfpenny. It's enough to get a proper servant-made cap. Tell me about your caps. How did you stick them on? Did you have longer hair than mine?
6: Oh, I had a fine lot of hair in those days. And a nice flat cap, not one of those cockatoo sort of arrangements girls wear now. All feathers and foolishness. You'd best be running along, dearie. I need to take care of others.
0: Will you tell me more, Mrs. Creek?
6: I will, though I'm not doing you any favours in the telling.
0: Thanks, Mrs. Creek. Come along, Arthur.
5: All right.
0: How's that barley stick, Arthur?
5: Good.
0: Now, mind the people who... Excuse me. You best be watching where you...
9: Peggy? Peggy Perkins, is that you?
0: Molly!
9: Hello, Peg. I ain't seen you in years.
0: Where have you been?
9: I've joined the boot factory, and our Emma has gone to be a slavery.
0: Your sister Emma is in service. I wish I could go into service.
9: You'd be a pair of sillies, the two of you. You won't catch me being a slavery, not I.
0: Where has Emma gone?
5: Go home.
9: Says she went to the pork butcher's on an errand. Her missus hit her with a boot brush last Saturday. Can you believe that? I'd like to see her try that with me.
5: Go home.
0: When I goes into service, I shall go out to real ladies who don't keep no shops.
9: You'd best start with Buckingham Palace. But perhaps that wouldn't be high enough for you.
0: We'd best be off. I hope you be well, Molly. Come along, Arthur.
5: Go home.
9: She's a silly one, that girl.
5: Go home?
0: Soon enough, Arthur. Soon enough. I just wants to look at the caps in this shop. Would you look at these caps, Arthur? Just like a fine servant maid would wear. I bet the little maid in the Bible wore a hat just like that. Or maybe that one. Oh, look at this, Arthur. Oh, what fine caps with real broidery round them.
5: Hats.
0: And only tuppence 3 farthings each.
5: Hat.
0: And why shouldn't I buy one? And I believe I'll do it this very minute. Come on, Arthur.
5: Hats.
0: Now, Arthur, there ain't no need to tell anyone I bought myself a cap for service.
5: Hat.
0: No, Arthur. No hat.
5: No hat?
0: No hat.
9: Ah, there's the pair of you.
0: Ah, hello, Mrs. Jones.
5: Hats!
9: What about a hat?
0: No, no hat. Right, Arthur?
5: No hat?
9: Very well, no hat. Oh, you best be getting up to your aunt, Peggy. Come on, Arthur.
5: No hat!
0: That boy may be the death of me.
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8: Wherever have you been, you good-for-nothing girl? And my parcel, ready and waiting for the last hour. And the fire nearly out, and the kettle not near boiling.
5: I've been out with Arthur. I'll make up the fire right away, Auntie.
8: Well, that parcel needs to get to the shop. Unless you want to be living under that new tower bridge.
5: Oh. No, Mum. I pray someday you and me will live in a place with 2 rooms and a proper kitchen.
8: Your prayers won't change anything. Don't be wasting your breath.
5: Teacher says God wants us to ask him for anything.
8: I don't want nothing from God. He took my legs away. I don't need him taking any more notice of me.
5: It was an accident your legs got run over by that wagon, Aunt.
8: Well, he didn't help none. I believed, like you, when I was a nipper. But I growed up.
5: But, Auntie, I...
8: Take this parcel to the shop and bring me back the money. Landlord was by today.
5: Yes, Mum. I'll go as soon as the tea is done.
14: And who might you be?
5: Pardon me, sir. I just comes into the chapel to say a prayer. I promise I won't be long.
14: All right, then.
5: Oh, God. I fears Aunt ain't never gonna let me go to service. I got my hat, but I can't even look at it on myself in the mirror without Auntie seeing me. I just want to be like that little maid girl in the Bible. I know Auntie says you don't care for us, but I know you hear us. So I'm asking, please make it happen. For Jesus Christ's sake. Amen. Are you awake, Auntie? Gotta be quiet, Peg. Now, to try on that cap. There's just enough light. Don't want to open the curtain. Get your hair up in a knob. And put the cap on. Uh-oh. Better get some pins to hold her in place. Yeah. That's better. You got some loose hairs to tuck away, but it looks fine and proper. Come in, sir, please. I'll tell my missus you're here, sir.
8: Who's there?
5: It's just me, Auntie.
8: What are you picking up there? What are you dressing up for at this time of morning? Sun ain't even hardly shining yet.
5: Sorry, Auntie. I'll be getting back to bed.
8: Oh. Tell me what you're doing. Looking like a monkey with a white thing on your head. Speak at once, you're good for nothing.
5: I was playing at being a servant.
8: Little fool. Go back to sleep.
5: Yes, Auntie.

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1: May I ask you a serious question? Maybe the most important question you could ever be asked. It has to do with the reality of life and death, and what will happen to you when you die. Can you honestly say that you know for certain where you will spend eternity? Before you dismiss the question, I beg you, don't turn away from such an important matter. Would you consider for just a moment what the Bible, God's words to man, tells us? The Bible teaches us that in the beginning, God created the heavens and the earth. His power is so wonderful that all he had to do was speak, and things came into being. He created this world and everything in it. On the sixth day of creation, he made man and breathed life into man. God placed the man, Adam, and the wife that he gave him, Eve, into a perfect garden called Eden. They were free to enjoy the fruit of the garden. There was only one rule: to not eat the fruit of a particular tree. Their disobedience made them sinners, and because we are sons and daughters of Adam and Eve, we too are sinners by nature. Romans chapter 3 verse 10 says, "As it is written, there is none righteous, no, not one." Romans chapter 3 verse 23 tells us, "For all have sinned and come short of the glory of God." We are all sinners. I didn't say that to condemn you. The truth is, we are already under condemnation for our sin. I share this news with you because those in danger need to be warned. If you die as a sinner, the Bible is very clear that the penalty is separation from God forever in the lake of fire and brimstone. Romans 6:23 begins with, "For the wages of sin is death." Revelation chapter 20 verse 14 says, "And death and hell were cast into the lake of fire. This is the second death. And whosoever was not found written in the book of life was cast into the lake of fire." As sinners, we do not deserve heaven. We cannot earn heaven, no matter how much good we try to do. We are already damaged by sin, and that is damage that we cannot repair or make right on our own. All men are sinners, and all men must die because of sin. Romans chapter 5 verse 12, "Wherefore, as by one man sin entered into the world, and death by sin, and so death passed upon all men, for that all have sinned." Adam's sin has gotten all of us into a world of trouble. But just as his sin has damaged us all, there is one whose life can make us new and acceptable to God. That one man is Jesus Christ. Jesus is God, come in the flesh, born of a virgin, so that he would not be a son of Adam, but the Son of God. He is perfect and holy, and yet his life was given for us on the cross as our substitute. His death was the payment for our sin. Only he could make the payment for us because he had no payment to make for himself. Romans chapter 5 verse 8 tells us, "But God commendeth his love toward us, in that while we were yet sinners, Christ died for us." He made the full payment for your sin. And then after 3 days, Jesus arose from the dead. He conquered sin and death so that never again could it enslave us and take us to hell. Again, Romans 6:23 says, "For the wages of sin is death, but the gift of God is eternal life through Jesus Christ our Lord." Eternal life is a gift, paid for by Jesus. It is freely available to anyone who will receive it. The way to receive that eternal life is by believing. It is faith, not our works, that God exchanges for righteousness. The Apostle Paul wrote Ephesians chapter 2, verse 8, "For by grace are ye saved through faith, and that not of yourselves. It is the gift of God, not of works, lest any man should boast." God takes our work out of salvation so that we cannot depend on ourselves to be saved. We have a choice: to accept or reject His offer of eternal life. Nobody can make that choice for you. Each man, woman, and child must decide for themselves if they will or will not be saved by believing on Jesus Christ. Jesus did everything for you. There is nothing for you to do but believe it. That belief is called repentance in the Bible. It is a change of mind or change of belief. Whatever it is you have been trusting, beside Jesus alone cannot save you. You need to change your belief to be only Jesus. His death, burial, and resurrection alone can purchase your salvation. There is no church or religion that can save you. There is no amount of good works that can save you. There is no amount of money that can buy your salvation. Salvation is not based upon your race, finances, or education. Everyone has to get saved the same way, rich or poor, healthy or sick, wise or unwise. It is only through Jesus Christ that anyone can be saved. The book of Acts, chapter 4, verse 12 in our Bible says, "Neither is there salvation in any other, for there is none other name under heaven given among men whereby we must be saved." My friend, if you have made the decision to put your trust in Jesus only to save you, would you do that right now? We do not know when we will die, but we will die, and then it will be too late. Would you now accept Jesus Christ as your personal Savior? He loves you and wants to save you today. He did for you what you cannot do for yourself. Will you receive His gift of eternal life?
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1: 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The healing is not going to come from a vaccine that we need. 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The healing that a nation needs isn't going to come from government. Our lives need His healing. We need God to hear from heaven. We need God to forgive our sin. We need God to heal our land.
2: 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Elijah's Prayer. Elijah prayed for there to be no rain, for they had forsaken God. The prayer of Elijah was to help heal the land of Israel, and we need God to heal our land.
1: So, Lord, our land needs healing. Our land is sick with idolatry. Our land is sick with all these false prophets. Our land is sick, God, because they've turned away from trusting You and serving You, and they're serving themselves and all this sin that's in their life and all of the false worship that's taking place. God, our land is sick. It needs to be cleansed of all these idols that are abominations to God. And so, Lord, shut up the heavens so that our land can be healed. We don't need good crops as much as we need to be righteous with God. We don't need the rain to come so that we can get rich off of all of the increase and get fat off of the increase. God, that's wonderful that You've blessed, that You can bless a nation so, but our nation right now doesn't need that kind of blessing. Our nation right now needs healing and to get the people's attention so that they will pray, shut off the rain. Take your Bible with me. Go to 2 Chronicles

0: This is why Elijah prayed what he prayed. He was seeking for the land to be healed. He did not want God's judgment to come to where the land would be destroyed. He wanted there to be healing. He wanted this to happen, that their hearts would be turned back to God. So this, in 2 Chronicles chapter 17, this is where God is making a promise. His temple would be a place of prayer. And that when it was necessary, that the people could come and that they could pray to God and seek the healing that God could bring. But it was going to require some things. God wants us to be healed. God doesn't want his people sick. I'm not talking about, you know, dengue fever and all that. That as well. God can bring that kind of healing. But on a spiritual level and just on a moral level, we're sick. Our nation is sick. We need healing. And that healing is not, going to come from a vaccine that we need. The healing we need is not going to come from a pharmacy. The healing the nation needs is not even going to come from the schools or educational system. It's not going to come from academia. The healing that a nation needs isn't going to come from government. Our lives need his healing. We need God to hear from heaven. We need God to forgive our sin. We need God to heal our land.
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0: For God so loved the world that he gave his only begotten Son, that whosoever believeth in him should not perish, but have everlasting life. 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John 3:16 and 17. 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

0: Did you know science can't prove a universal negative? Science can't prove there's no sea monsters. And you'd think if it can't prove there's no sea monsters, no one would say science can prove there is no God. Boy, science is pretty limited. It can't make universal negatives. But that's not all. Science cannot make moral judgments. Science can give us nuclear power, but it cannot determine if it's good or bad. Science can give us the internet, but it cannot determine if it's good or bad. Science can't make moral judgments. God can. Did you know something else? Science is changing. Columbus had trouble financing his voyage of going west to arrive at east because it was believed the earth was flat. Did you ever thank God for pepper? Columbus was trying to find a shorter way to get to the east so he could get pepper. People really liked it. Marco Polo had a hard time bringing it back on foot all the way from China. So that gave Columbus the incentive to get a ship and try to find it. Boy, maybe you ought to thank God that science is changing, and he's not. This is Pete Cowling.
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0: This is A Light for Your Pathway, the daily reading of a proverb. All scripture portions are from the King James Version of the Bible. And now, today's proverb. Today's Light for Your Pathway comes from Proverbs chapter 14. Every wise woman buildeth her house, but the foolish plucketh it down with her hands. He that walketh in his uprightness feareth the Lord, but he that is perverse in his ways despiseth him. In the mouth of the foolish is a rod of pride, but the lips of the wise shall preserve them. Where no oxen are, the crib is clean, but much increase is by the strength of the ox. A faithful witness will not lie, but a false witness will utter lies. A scorner seeketh wisdom, and findeth it not, but knowledge is easy unto him that understandeth. Go from the presence of a foolish man, when thou perceivest not in him the lips of knowledge. The wisdom of the prudent is to understand his way, but the folly of fools is deceit. Fools make a mock at sin, but among the righteous there is favor. The heart knoweth his own bitterness, and a stranger doth not intermeddle with his joy. The house of the wicked shall be overthrown, but the tabernacle of the upright shall flourish. There is a way which seemeth right unto a man, but the end thereof are the ways of death. Even in laughter the heart is sorrowful, and the end of that myrrh is heaviness. The backslider in heart shall be filled with his own ways, and a good man shall be satisfied from himself. The simple believeth every word, but the prudent man looketh well to his going. A wise man feareth and departeth from evil, but the fool rageth and is confident. He that is soon angry dealeth foolishly, and a man of wicked devices is hated. The simple inherit folly, but the prudent are crowned with knowledge. The evil bow before the good, and the wicked at the gates of the righteous. The poor is hated even of his own neighbor, but the rich hath many friends. He that despiseth his neighbor sinneth, but he that hath mercy on the poor, happy is he. Do they not err that devise evil? But mercy and truth shall be to them that devise good. In all labor there is profit, but the talk of the lips tendeth only to penury. The crown of the wise is their riches, but the foolishness of fools is folly. A true witness delivereth souls, but a deceitful witness speaketh lies. In the fear of the Lord is strong confidence, and his children shall have a place of refuge. The fear of the Lord is a fountain of life to depart from the snares of death. In the multitude of people is the king's honor, but in the want of people is the destruction of the prince. He that is slow to wrath is of great understanding, but he that is hasty of spirit exalteth folly. A sound heart is the life of the flesh, but envy the rottenness of the bones. He that oppresseth the poor reproacheth his maker, but he that honoreth him hath mercy on the poor. The wicked is driven away in his wickedness, but the righteous hath hope in his death. Wisdom resteth in the heart of him that hath understanding, but that which is in the midst of fools is made known. Righteousness exalteth a nation, but sin is a reproach to any people. The king's favor is toward a wise servant, but his wrath is against him that causeth shame. We trust that the power of God's word on today's edition of Light for Your Pathway was a blessing. Tune in again to Light for Your Pathway.
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8: See, there's people living all around us. Maybe you're sitting here this morning and you say, oh, sure, I believe in God. And I believe the Bible's the Word of God. I believe that Jesus died on the cross for people's sins. I believe all that. Then why don't you do something about it? Why don't you receive it for you personally? It's not enough just to believe that God has the power to save. You've got to receive it for yourself.

0: You're listening to a portion of a message preached at International Baptist Church, Dumaguete, by Pastor Randy DeMovo. The name and faith in it. Many know about God, but not very many believe in God. It is time that we believe in God and act according to our belief.
1: But you know, many Christians and non-Christians, we could ask them the question this morning. If I were to say to most people, do you believe in God? Oh, yes, I believe in God. Do you believe that Jesus is the Son of God? Oh, yes, I believe. Do you believe that he was born of a virgin? Oh, certainly. Yes, he was born of a virgin. Do you believe that he was perfect? Oh, yes, Jesus was perfect. Do you believe that he died on the cross? Oh, yes. You see, I even have him hanging right here around my neck. You know, yes, I believe Jesus died on the cross. Can you tell me why he died on the cross? Oh, to forgive us of our sins. See, it's not a problem that people don't believe in his power. The devil believes in the power of God. The devil knows how powerful God is. It's not just believing who he is or the power that he has. It's not just saying, oh yeah, I believe in God. It's not saying, oh yeah, I believe all those things about God. It's not just his name. Problem is that we don't believe there's power in the name of Jesus. The problem is, or it's not that we don't believe that. The problem is that we don't choose to personally receive it. The power's there. The authority is there. But Christian, unless you decide personally to say, I'm going to receive it. I'm going to open up the sails so that I can catch it and it can move me. I'm going to plug into that power so that it's useful in my life. Then the power's there, but it doesn't do you any good. Oh, you see, do you believe there's electricity in there? Oh, yeah, I believe it. You believe that if you plugged in that fan would work? Oh, yeah, I believe that. Do you believe that if you plugged in that fan that it would move air and it would feel cooler in here? Oh, yeah, I believe that. Then why don't you plug it in? If you believe it, act on it. If you believe it, do something about it. See, there's people living all around us. Maybe you're sitting here this morning and you say, oh, sure, I believe in God. And I believe the Bible's the Word of God. I believe that Jesus died on the cross for people's sins. I believe all that. Then why don't you do something about it? Why don't you receive it for you personally? It's not enough just to believe that God has the power to save. You've got to receive it for yourself, for your own salvation, for your personal salvation. Christian, do you believe that God loves you? Oh, yes. Then why do you act like he doesn't? Why do you walk around with a frown on? Why do you walk around acting defeated as if, you know, God's mad at you or something? But you say you believe he loves you. Hey, Christian, do you believe God can answer prayer? Oh, sure, yeah, of course. I know God can answer prayer. Then why don't you pray? Why don't you pray then? If you believe it. See, it's not enough to believe that God can. I have to have faith that he can for me. Personally. Hey, Christian, do you believe God can heal? Oh, yes. I mean, Jesus, of course he can. Then why do you run to the doctor before running to God?
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2: Second Corinthians 13:5 tells us, examine yourselves whether ye be in the faith. In the Christian life, we are to take heed to ourselves. We need to make sure that we are doing well, that we are staying healthy in our faith. To do this requires that we examine ourselves. Here is a self-checkup. Ask yourself, do I intentionally aim to please God in all things? In Hannah's prayer in 1 Samuel chapter 2, verse 3, we find the words, "Talk no more so exceeding proudly. Let not arrogancy come out of your mouth. For the Lord is a God of knowledge, and by him actions are weighed." Words mean little when actions do not measure up to our big talk. God knows all things, and he judges men's actions more than men's words. Talk is cheap. Many people like to give nice words out of their mouths to try and please others, but only bring displeasure in their actions. Jesus rebuked the scribes and Pharisees in Matthew 15:7. He said, "Ye hypocrites, well did Isaiah prophesy of you, saying, This people draweth nigh unto me with their mouth, but and honoreth me with their lips, but their heart is far from me." One who truly aims to please God does not stop at words, but follows through in their actions. In 2 Timothy 2:4, Paul tells Timothy, "No man that warreth entangleth himself with the affairs of this life, that he may please him who hath chosen him to be a soldier." If we are going to aim to please God in all things, we need to get our attention off of those things that would hinder us from doing the things that please God. Don't get all tangled up in the things that stop you from pleasing God. There is a great promise in the Bible for the man whose ways please the Lord. "When a man's ways please the Lord, he maketh even his enemies to be at peace with him." Proverbs 16:7. If your check reveals that you're not aiming to please God in all things, take some time to prioritize your schedule so that you're putting God first. Learn from the Bible what is pleasing to the Lord, and then make it your plan to do it.
0: 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Stay tuned to the station for more help from God's Holy Word. A little while ago, we asked the question, what is your definition of success? We heard many answers, but the Bible should be our authority for every question. This is Theo Amante with the Bible answer to that question. Well, the Bible says in Jeremiah chapter 9, verses 23 through 24, "Thus saith the Lord, Let not the wise man glory in his wisdom, neither let the mighty man glory in his might. Let not the rich man glory in his riches, but let him that glorieth glory in this, that he understandeth and knoweth me, that I am the Lord which exercise loving kindness, judgment, and righteousness in the earth. For in these things I delight, saith the Lord." Success is living a life that is pleasing to God. It is finding God's will and doing it. Some say success is financial stability, attaining a personal goal that's been set, being famous, having many degrees and accolades, or having no problems. If you want to glory in something, let it be in the fact that you understand and know God. The Bible says in Joshua chapter 1, verse 8, "This book of the law shall not depart out of thy mouth, but thou shalt meditate therein day and night, that thou mayest observe to do according to all that is written therein. For then thou shalt make thy way prosperous, and then shalt thou have good success." The Bible is a practical book that helps us live daily in a way that pleases God. Success is learning to live wisely. It is in the Bible where you will find God's wisdom that often goes contrary to the world's wisdom. Though our lives aren't finished yet, you can be living a successful life. In 2 Chronicles chapter 26, verse 5, "And as long as he sought the Lord, God made him to prosper." The church is a place that God has given us to help us know his revealed will and his personal will for our lives. We go to his word and learn what pleases him. God has given the church a pastor and his family and other good people that can be our examples. Not successful by the world's criteria, but successful in doing God's will and being content in Christ. God has a will for each and every one of us. He has an overall plan, and He has found a way to fit us in that great plan. The problem is, we have our own will. We have our own dreams. We have our own desires, and we become our own God. God's will gives you purpose. When you are obeying the commands in the Bible, He is more obligated to reveal that certain purpose for your life. The Apostle Paul met Christ on the road to Damascus. He got saved that day and asked Christ this great question, "What wilt thou have me to do?" And at the end of Paul's life, he could say in 2 Timothy chapter 4, verses 7 through 8, "I have fought a good fight. I have finished my course. I have kept the faith. Henceforth there is laid up for me a crown of righteousness, which the Lord, the righteous judge, shall give me at that day." What a sad thing it would be for you to get to the end of your life, stand before Jesus, and find that He did not approve of what you did. In Matthew chapter 7, verse 22, many will say to me in that day, "Lord, Lord, have we not prophesied in Thy name? And in Thy name have cast out devils, and in Thy name have done many wonderful works? And then will I profess unto them, I never knew you. Depart from me, ye that work iniquity." When you have found God's will, when you finished it, and did well, you can expect to hear from Christ, "Well done." In Matthew chapter 25, verse 21, "Well done, thou good and faithful servant." What a wonderful life it would be to have your Creator and Savior pleased by the way that you lived. What does the Bible say about success? Success is living a life that is pleasing to God. Success is finding God's will for your life and doing it. Keep tuning into the station for more help from the Bible, because the Bible has the answer.
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0: Hebrews 12:6, "For whom the Lord loveth, he chasteneth, and scourgeth every son whom he receiveth." This verse is pretty basic. It teaches us that God will act like a good parent should and will spank his children. It teaches that he doesn't play favorites, but he scourgeth or chastens, our word would be spanks, every one of his children. But the next verse, Hebrews 12:7, makes it a very interesting passage. Listen to both of the verses together. "For whom the Lord loveth, he chasteneth, and scourgeth every son whom he receiveth. If ye endure chastening, God dealeth with you as with sons. For what son is he whom the Father chasteneth not?" He spanks us and then checks our reaction to being corrected for our sinful actions, and then chooses to treat us as a son, or could I say more, quote-unquote, humanely or more sweetly in the future. We have got to pass the initial test via our reaction to the scourging. How do you react when you're corrected by God through circumstances or through your Bible reading or from the pulpit? Something to think about.
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0: 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Just ask them, and they will tell you.
1: There are many reasons why I love IBC. And first of all, it is a church that is not selfish about the greatest gift that all people can have. And for me, this is the place I'd rather be than any other places. The place I can find truth, the place I can find comfort, the place where I know I can find true friends, and the only place where I know we're aiming the same goal, and that goal is to glorify God.
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1: Truth is very valuable. You wouldn't want to pay much for error, but you want to pay for truth. Searching for truth. Wonder where you can find it. You say, well, how can I find truth? Well, let's see. If you say, I just need the facts. If you looked up the definition for fact, it would say that which is done, a deed, or a thing that really happened, or it would say reality and truth. So a fact is defined in terms of truth. Good. So now you look up truth. In the dictionary, it says truth is a fact or reality. Do you see a little bit of circular logic here? We got a fundamental problem. Our basic building blocks of fact and truth are all tied together. It takes a whole lot of faith to believe in these things. Did you know we all live by faith? If someone says, I believe that's a fact, they already express faith when they use the word believe. And so ultimately, everything starts with faith. There's no such thing as scientific facts. We just by faith make observations and build our lives on them. It takes faith to believe facts to establish truth. Since it all starts with faith, let's bypass the dictionary to find out what it's all about in one verse. Jesus saith unto him, I am the way, the truth, and the life. No man cometh unto the Father but by me. So if you want to know what truth is, it's Jesus.
2: This is Pete Cowling.

0: again.
1: You know what I say? It's like a slap in the face to God. When we come to church and we're very careful and we're very polite and we're very kind and we watch our mouth, but we don't say things we shouldn't say, and we're very careful about how we control ourselves when we're around other Christians. And then when you're in private, you don't care about any of that stuff.
2: You're listening to a portion of a message preached at International Baptist Church, Dumaguete, by Pastor Randy DeMoville. Power of proper motives. Putting on a show for people to see how good of a Christian you are is not impressive to God. Be more concerned with what He thinks about you than man.
1: I started 10 years ago, if I'm counseling or preaching, doesn't matter. I'm just going to tell you what you need to hear, not what you want to hear. I'm not going to hurt anybody. I'm not trying to embarrass anybody. I'm just saying, but ladies, if you got all dressed up on Sunday to try to make everybody think that you're modest, and tomorrow you're going to be out there wearing your short shorts and your low cut and your tight clothes and showing off your figure, you're not

0: fooling anybody. If you're going to dress up like you're a modest Christian woman on Sunday to try to make the pastor think that you are, but you're going to go out the rest of the week and hide the fact that you're a Christian and you want to blend in with the disco crowd or whatever, you know, God notices that. Hear me now. And not just you ladies. I'm talking about you men. He knows what you're looking at. You know, you get out there and you notice that woman and you look around and see if anybody else is paying attention so you can take another look. God knows what you're doing. I'm just saying, folks, he knows you can come try to fool people and impress people and make it look like you're a better Christian than you really are, which none of us are. When you act differently before men than you do before God, he notices that. You know what I say? It's like a slap in the face to God. When we come to church and we're very careful and we're very polite and we're very kind and we watch our mouth, but we don't say things we shouldn't say, and we're very careful about how we control ourselves when we're around other Christians. And then when you're in private, you don't care about any of that stuff. It's like you forget that God is watching. And what you're saying to God is you're not as important as those people are. I'll be careful about around them and make sure that I do right when I'm in front of them. But God, when you're watching, it doesn't matter what I do. What a slap in the face to God. What an acknowledgement on your part that you don't really believe in God. What do you think? God only sees you at church? And God doesn't see you at home? That God doesn't see you when you're out with your friends? When you behave differently before men in public than you behave privately in secret, because he sees in secret, he notices that too. When you put on a show before men, but God knows the real heart, it does not impress God, and there's no reward from God. When you do what you do because you hope men will notice, don't look to see if God noticed. You already got what you wanted. We must have one master, and we must be living for him. We must not have split loyalties. We must be concerned with what he thinks more than what man thinks. That doesn't mean that we don't care about men and try to please those whom that we're supposed to please. Children, you're supposed to honor your father and your mother. You ought to represent them well. You have a name that's been given to you. And you ought to honor that and not bring dishonor to your family's name. Listen to me. That's good and proper. But I'm talking about when you're deceitful with your actions to try to make people believe something about you that's not true about you. That's called hypocrisy.
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0: 2 Corinthians 13:5 tells us, "Examine yourselves whether ye be in the faith." In the Christian life, we are to take heed to ourselves. We need to make sure that we are doing well, that we are staying healthy in our faith. To do this requires that we examine ourselves. Here's a self-checkup. Ask yourself, do I listen to and yield to the Holy Spirit in me? Ephesians 4:30 says, "And grieve not the Holy Spirit of God, whereby ye are sealed unto the day of redemption." What the Bible teaches, I believe. Some of what I believe is unbelievable to me. That God would be merciful to sinful man. That God would send his Son as a man to be crucified by his own creation in order that his creation could be saved. That he would prepare a place for us in heaven to spend eternity with him. Wow. But to top it all off, and I mean that, to top it all off, that God would dwell in us by his Spirit. It is a doctrine that unfortunately is not preached or taught or understood by enough believers. There is someone in you working to help you, and so often he is ignored. That person is the Holy Spirit of God, God himself in you. We are commanded in Ephesians to grieve not the Holy Spirit of God. Do not cause grief to the Holy Spirit. How could we do that? By resisting him? By ignoring him? By disobeying him? Do you understand the great treasure it is that God loves you enough to never leave you alone, to take up residence in us, to always be with us? Oh, my friend, get to know the Holy Spirit. He is our companion. He is our guide. He is the one who knows better than you the Father's mind and the Father's will. And he can lead you better than anyone to do what is pleasing to God. He is your greatest helper. Don't grieve him. Work with him. Be a team. Work together to bring glory to the Father. If your self-check reveals that you have been grieving the Holy Spirit, not listening to and yielding to him, speak to him right now. Let him know that you want to hear from him, that you desire his teaching you and guiding you. Ask him to direct your steps today. Ask him to help you see what he would have you to notice, to talk to those that he's prepared for you to speak with, especially as you read your Bible. Ask him to help you have understanding, not just what the words mean, but what they mean for you to do.
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0: Sa Juan 10:10, si Jesus miingon, "Ako mianhi aron sila unta makabaton og kinabuhi, og nga sila unta makabaton niini nga mas madagayaon." 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
1: Heaven or hell? Where are you going to spend eternity? Do you know for sure? The truth is in the Bible, God's holy word, and the Bible makes it clear that we can know for sure where we are going. There are four things you need to know in order to have the hope, a sure expectation, that heaven will be your home. Number one, the Bible teaches us that we are all sinners. In the book of Romans chapter 3, verse 10, the Bible tells us, "There is none righteous, no, not one." It continues to tell us in verse 23, "For all have sinned and come short of the glory of God." The truth is, we are all sinners, every man, woman, and child, because we are all the children of Adam and Eve, the first man and woman God created. God placed them in a perfect place, the Garden of Eden, and allowed them to eat of all of the trees in that garden, except for one. He warned them that if they sinned, disobeying him, and ate that fruit, the penalty would be death. The Bible tells us that they did eat the forbidden fruit and became sinners. You and I are the children of Adam and Eve, and their sinfulness is passed down to us. The reason you and I sin is because we are born with a sin nature. It is just natural for us to sin. Nobody has to teach us how to sin. It comes naturally. In fact, it is just as normal for us to sin as it is normal for a mango tree to grow mangoes. The problem is, and the second thing you need to know is, there is a penalty for sin. It is death. Romans chapter 6, verse 23 says, "For the wages of sin is death." The only way that sin can be paid for, according to the Bible, is death. It takes the shedding of blood, an acceptable sacrifice, in order for our sin debt to be paid. If our sin is not paid for, we will spend eternity tormented in the lake of fire, separated from God. There is no escaping it. No man can save himself from death and hell, because all men are sinners. Our only hope is that someone could save us. And that leads me to the third thing you need to know. Jesus paid for your sin already. Do you know who Jesus is? He is God, come in the flesh, born of a virgin. His mother's name was Mary. But the most important thing about Jesus is who his Father is. His Father is God, not a man. If Jesus was a son of Adam, like you and me, he would be a sinner like you and me. But because his Father is God, he is perfect, holy, and without sin. Yet, he died, the penalty for sin, on the cross. He shed his precious blood, not to pay for his own sin. He didn't have any sin to pay for. He was making the full payment for our sin, my sin, your sin. He died, was placed in a grave, and after 3 days he arose from the dead, and because he lives, he can give to us eternal life. His death paid the full price for anyone who will receive it. The fourth thing you need to know is you can be saved if you will believe that what Jesus did for you is the only thing that can save you. His payment alone, plus nothing, minus nothing, is the only payment God accepts for your sin. He loves you. He gave his life so that you can live forever instead of spending eternity in hell. Again, Romans chapter 6, verse 23 says, "For the wages of sin is death, but the gift of God is eternal life through Jesus Christ, our Lord." Eternal life is a gift, but you must choose for yourself to accept it or reject it. It is free. We cannot pay for it. We cannot work for it. We can only receive it by faith of our own free will. Romans chapter 10, verse 13 tells us, "For whosoever shall call upon the name of the Lord shall be saved." This is a promise from God. If you believe that Jesus is the only one who can and will save you, and you will cry out to him, trusting only his love for you and the gift he offers you, not your good works, not your religion or church, just Jesus, he will save you. 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

The only thing that endures is truth. Truth is eternal. Truth is Jesus. Truth is God's Word. Therefore, anything that endures, endures because it has some element of truth in it. When I was raising my children, they seemed to like the same stories and same nursery rhymes all the time. And I was getting bored. Then one day it occurred to me, these things have lasted forever and forever. I said, there must be truth in them. I want to tell you about one. Listen to this. Maybe you've heard it before. Twinkle, twinkle, little star, how I wonder what you are. Up above the world so high, like a diamond in the sky. There's more verses. I'll get back to those later. With the unaided eye, there are 3,000 visible stars, but not in Northwest Indiana. With a small telescope, you can see 100,000 stars. In our Milky Way galaxy, there are 100 billion stars. There are thought to be 100 billion galaxies. That makes 10 with 22 zeros after stars. That's a billion, 10 billion trillion. Did you know God not only created them, He's numbered them and named them. And I Isaiah 40:26, it says, lift up your eyes on high and behold, who hath created these things that bringeth out the host by number? He calleth them all by names, by the greatness of his might, for he is strong in power. Not one faileth. Psalm 147:4 says, he telleth the number of the stars. He calleth them all by their names. Wow, that's a lot of stars. Wonder why God did that. God said in Genesis 1:14, let there be lights in the firmament of the heaven to divide the day from the night, and let them be for signs and for seasons and for days and for years. This is Pete Cowling.

0: 2 Corinthians 13:5 tells us, "Examine yourselves whether ye be in the faith." In the Christian life, we are to take heed to ourselves. We need to make sure that we are doing well, that we are staying healthy in our faith. To do this requires that we examine ourselves. Here is a self-checkup. Ask yourself, do I meditate much upon the joys of heaven? Colossians 3:1 says, "If ye then be risen with Christ, seek those things which are above, where Christ sitteth on the right hand of God. Set your affection on things above, not on things on the earth." Because Jesus is the life of those who have believed, we ought to be seeking, that is longing for, and interested to know more about above, that is heaven. We are told by Paul to set our affection on things above, not on the things here on earth. The things of this earth, although they cannot compare to what awaits us in heaven, will have a tendency to distract our thoughts and keep us from thinking about heaven. How we love, or who we love, is in heaven. What are we to love is in heaven. Our treasures are to be laid up in heaven. Do you know, if you're thinking about heaven, you're probably not laying up or storing up treasures here on earth. If you're thinking about heaven, that's where you'll be storing up your treasures. Jesus said, "For where your treasure is, there will your heart be also." We need to be heavenly minded. It will help us day by day to do with patience and go through with patience the struggles in this world. When we know that this is not our final home, that we have a mansion over the hilltop in heaven, then heaven ought to be sounding sweeter every day to us. Lanny Wolf wrote a song entitled, "Jesus Will Be What Makes It Heaven for Me." Here's the verses. "I've heard of a land that is wondrously fair. They say that its splendor is far beyond compare. In that place that's called heaven, my soul longs to be. For where Jesus is, it will be heaven for me. Heaven for me. It will be heaven for me. Jesus will be what makes it heaven for me. All its beauty and wonder I'm longing to see. But Jesus will be what makes it heaven for me." Now if walls weren't jasper, and if streets were not gold, if mansions would crumble and if folks still grew old, still I'd see everything I've been longing to see. For if Jesus is there, it will be heaven for me. If your self-check reveals that you're not meditating on the joys of heaven, make it a point to read what the Bible tells us about heaven. Remind yourself every day that this world is not your home, that you're only traveling through this world. Set your affection. Decide to love heaven more than anything in this world.
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3: In sin, and that God was judging them. And so he misunderstood that God's judgment meant that God had forsaken them. And Gideon said, "God's forsaken us." No, God's not forsaken you. God's right there talking to you. Are you listening? God hasn't forsaken you. God's speaking to you right now.
1: 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All or nothing faith. A father disciplines his son. Let us not hide ourselves from God when we are disciplined. Help is given to us through godly leaders.
3: Third reason that we lose faith in God sometimes is because we misunderstand his judgments. Gideon said that God had forsaken them. And I've touched on this a little bit already, but that's a lie of the devil. God doesn't forsake you. He may punish you. He may discipline you, but he doesn't forsake you. He doesn't leave you alone. When you believe that God has forsaken you, then you'll not trust him when he says, "I'm with you." And that was Gideon's problem. "The Lord is with you, thou mighty man of valor." The Lord's not with me. Why would Gideon say, "The Lord's not with us"? He knew they were being punished. He knew that his father was worshiping a false god. He knew that the people around him were worshiping false gods, that they did not obey the voice of God. They knew that the Midianites' coming was punishment. God had sent a prophet to tell them. And they knew that they were in sin and that God was judging them. And so he misunderstood that God's judgment meant that God had forsaken them. And Gideon said, God's forsaken us. No, God's not forsaken you. God's right there talking to you. Are you listening? God hasn't forsaken you. God's speaking to you right now. If you're in church tonight and you got some idea in your head that it's all over, you're a marked man, God doesn't want you, no, he'll never use you, you might as well just go and live in sin, you're listening to a lie of the devil, because God's speaking to you right now. He's not forsaking you. God doesn't forsake his children. He loves his children. The devil's going to come tell you, God doesn't love you anymore. If God loved you, you wouldn't have all this trouble. If God loved you, God does love you. He proved it right here 2,000 years ago. He proved his love already. What else do you want him to do? What else does he have to do to prove his love to you? Come die again? I don't care what you've done wrong. Listen, I don't care what you've done wrong. God won't forsake you. He may let you go through a time of chastening. He may let you learn some lessons, but he loves you and he's pulling for you. He's wanting you to seek him. He wants you to know him. It doesn't matter what you've done wrong. God does not forsake you. If he did, he'd be a liar. So stop running from God. Run to God. You've gone into hiding because you think God's forsaken you. You've given up on yourself, and God wants to restore you. You're shying away from the pastor, like Gideon's hiding. Oh, I don't want anyone to see me back here. I'm scared. And you're shying away from the pastor. You're afraid to come talk to the pastor. Afraid to talk to leaders and let someone help you. You know there are people who would help you rebuild your life, help you get to God, help you grow in your faith, help you go forward, but you're hiding from them. You're running away from them. You're not close to them. You ignore them. They set up times to meet with you, and you won't meet with them. And I want to say to you, why are you hiding? You've lost faith. You have no reason to lose faith. You're misunderstanding what judgment's about. It's not to destroy you, it's to develop you. God's not trying to destroy your life. God wasn't trying to destroy the Israelites.
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0: IBC because it taught us how to grow spiritually, and it helped us know how a church is supposed to be.
1: I love IBC because they love my Savior. They are fundamental, friendly, loving, and kind. They also stand for what's right and exhort you to stand with them.
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3: John chapter 7, verse 53, and chapter 8, verse 1. And every man went unto his own house, Jesus went unto the Mount of Olives. Every word in the Bible was divinely inspired. The Bible says that the very words were God-breathed. Then, God supervised the preservation and translation of His Word into hundreds of different languages. However, the chapter and verse divisions came years after the translation into English. They are not inspired. They're very helpful in most cases, but there's nothing sacred about the chapter and verse division. Here, John chapter 7 ends with the words, "And every man went unto his own house." Well, that's easy enough. I get that. After church, everybody went home. But the thought continues. Everyone else went to their own house, and Jesus went to sleep on the ground under the olive trees. Are you in the lower economic tiers of society? Cheer up, my brother. Jesus understood doing without. John 7:53 through 8:1. And every man went unto his own house. Jesus went unto the Mount of Olives. Something to think about.

0: the Holy Spirit of God is going to start working and speaking to you. That's why you feel conviction. You come to church and the preacher preaches and you feel like, man, he just stepped on my toes and he poked me in the eye. And man, that's not very comfortable going to church. Yeah, it's the Holy Spirit of God that's making you uncomfortable.
1: You're listening to a portion of a message preached at International Baptist Church, Dumaguete, by Pastor Randy DeMoville. The Spirit of Man. The Holy Spirit lives in us and transforms us once we are saved. Only then can we begin to understand God's Word, and a great transformation starts.
0: If you are saved, you should know that you're saved. And again, it's not because of anything someone told you, but because God's Spirit has revealed it to you. Now let me be real careful. I'm not saying that, you know, someone walking down the street, all of a sudden, you know, God's Spirit says, you're a child of God. And that person says, oh, I'm saved. You know, you get saved by believing on the Lord Jesus Christ. But when you get saved and He saves you, one of the evidences that God gives us or to strengthen us is when we receive His Spirit when we get saved, and His Spirit makes it known to us, you're a child of God now. That's why, like, some of you remember when you first got saved, maybe, and you got saved, and then all of a sudden you went to do something that you'd always done before, but all of a sudden now you felt like there was a voice telling you you shouldn't be doing that. You know that's not right. Who's talking to me? Like, why do I feel guilty now about doing this? Right? And you're trying to figure out, where did that come from? Holy Spirit, that's a real good indication that you got saved and the Holy Spirit of God is working on you because He wants to clean you up, sanctify you. God has a purpose for your life and He doesn't need the junk in your life. He wants you cleaned up so you're ready to be used for Him. And so the Holy Spirit of God is going to start working and speaking to you. That's why you feel conviction. You come to church and the preacher preaches and you feel like, man, he just stepped on my toes and he poked me in the eye. And man, that's not very comfortable going to church. Yeah, it's the Holy Spirit of God that's making you uncomfortable. Until you say, you know what, God, I'll get rid of that. If you want me to get rid of that, you want me to stop doing that, I'm going to stop doing that. Whatever you want. You know, when we give in to that conviction, it's like burden lifted, right? Because He stops fighting. His Spirit's not fighting or working against us. Now we have peace with His Spirit. It's good. And He starts showing us something different we need to work on, right? It keeps growing until He's trying to perfect us. So His Spirit communicates, and one of the things He communicates is that we are His, okay? Jesus asked His disciples one day, He said, whom do men say that I, the Son of Man, am? And they told Him all, some people think you're Jeremiah, some this, some that. And then Jesus asked His disciples, well, who do you say that I am? Who do you believe that I am? And Peter answered correctly and said, thou art the Christ, the Son of the living God. I want you to notice in Matthew chapter 16, verse 17, and Jesus answered and said unto him, blessed art thou, Simon Barjona. Notice this, for flesh and blood hath not revealed it unto thee, but my Father which is in heaven. Right? So, hey, Peter, to the disciples, who do you say that I am? Some people think I'm John the Baptist. Some people think I'm Jeremiah, you know, whatever, one of the prophets. But who do you think I am? Well, thou art the Christ. And Jesus said, well done, correct. But He said to Peter, flesh and blood didn't reveal that to you. Well, we're flesh and blood, aren't we? Aren't you made out of flesh and blood? What He's saying is, you don't know that because you looked at my body. You didn't look at me and say, oh, I recognize you. You must be the Christ. It wasn't anything physical about Jesus that caused Peter to believe that. Jesus said, the reason you know that is my Father revealed that to you. How? By a Spirit. That the Spirit of God convinces us, right? He convinced Peter about who Jesus was. He convinces us about who we are.
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1: This is Bravo 3 to Squad 2. Please repeat. Over. They want a pizza, sir!
0: What?
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0: If God is your creator, what is the reason why He created you? 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
1: Para makatabang sa lain or mo guide sa lain para mutuon niya para mo bag-o ilang kinabuhi.
2: Since I was a child, I did not know what is the purpose of me as a person, but maybe in the future I can see that He put me in this earth to have a purpose and also to experience what this true world is.
3: For me, nganong purpose niya na ako is mo hatag sa yung mga mensahe diri sa katawan, magkwenta, labing mag-iusa.
4: For me, I don't really know what's His purpose for me. So I'm trying to find out, sorting out pa.
5: Iya kong gihimo as instrument to educate or to apply what are the learnings that I've learned before nga ako pong ma-apply sa uban.
6: I've been thinking this lately. What is my purpose here in life despite of all the challenges? Unsa pa akong gidugay diri? Then I found out that God has this purpose na you need to discover yourself since He put you in this kind of situation. So He wanted also to see you, how you were going to survive with His challenges as a human.
7: I want to show them that the life that I have is grateful and contented. And I want to inspire them to do what is inspiring to other people.
0: Don't go away. Coming up, we will see how God's Word answers that question.

0: A little while ago, we asked the question, if God is your creator, what is the reason why He created you? We heard many answers, but the Bible should be our authority for every question. This is Theo Amante with the Bible answer to that question. Well, the Bible says in Revelation chapter 4, verse 11, "For thou hast created all things, and for thy pleasure they are and were created." The Bible tells us that you were made for God and for His pleasure. God made everything in the universe, both seen and unseen. However, His greatest creation was man. Genesis chapter 2, verse 7 says, "And the Lord God formed man of the dust of the ground, and breathed into his nostrils the breath of life, and man became a living soul." You are a living soul, made in the image and likeness of God. God made Adam and Eve first, and they were placed in the Garden of Eden. There was work for them to do. There was sweet fellowship with their loving Creator. However, something happened that ruined it all. The Bible says in Romans chapter 5, verse 12, "Wherefore, as by one man, sin entered into the world, and death by sin. And so death passed upon all men, for that all have sinned." Our relationship with God was ruined because of sin, and sin brought about death. Death is separation from God in a lake of fire for all eternity. Because of sin, you cannot please God. Because of sin, you cannot have fellowship with God. God already has a will or a plan for how we should live. There is a way that our Creator expects for us to live, but sin ruined that. In Isaiah chapter 53, verse 6, "All we like sheep have gone astray. We have turned everyone to his own way, and the Lord hath laid on him the iniquity of us all." The iniquity or sin that was laid on Jesus Christ was the sin of choosing your way rather than God's way. Sin has convinced us that we can choose our own way. People are struggling to find purpose for their lives, and many end up with a life full of regret. As long as you are without Christ, you are going astray. But once you come to Christ, He can become the shepherd that leads you. In 1 Peter chapter 2, verse 25, "For ye were as sheep going astray, but are now returned unto the shepherd and bishop of your souls." Psalm 23, verse 3 tells us, "He restoreth my soul. He leadeth me in paths of righteousness for His name's sake." He will never lead you astray. He will always lead you to do what is right. Ephesians chapter 2, verse 10 says, "For we are His workmanship, created in Christ Jesus unto good works, which God hath before ordained that we should walk in them." God has a will and plan for how you should live. There are good works that God has in mind for you now that you are in Christ. There is the revealed will of God and expressed will of God. The revealed will of God is found in the Bible. There are certain things that are always God's will. He will never tell you to do anything otherwise. The expressed will of God, however, is that certain purpose for you, for His glory. The verses in Ephesians chapter 4 talk about the men given to us by God to help us as we walk through this life, and also talking about the church. The church is one of the keys to finding God's will for your life. In Ephesians chapter 4, verse 14, "That we henceforth be no more children, tossed to and fro, and carried about with every wind of doctrine." Many, however, don't read the Bible to understand the will of God. So they seek for a sign and jump to what they think is that certain purpose for their lives. Until you know that you are doing the revealed will of God, you will not know what His personal will is for you. Rather than look for a sign that changes, how about you settle your purpose by doing what God wants you to do and wait for Him to show you His personal will for you? What is God's purpose for your life? The Bible says, "You were made for God and for His pleasure." Keep tuning into the station for more help from the Bible, because the Bible has the answer.
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1: Did you ever realize that when you were in your mother's womb, only a few days old, your body was creating 250,000 neurons every minute for your brain? These neurons migrated to exactly the right place where they were supposed to be to find their proper niche. The distance and precision with which the neuron travels are comparable to a person walking from Los Angeles to New York City and finding the correct office suite, all without benefit of a map. Within a few weeks at this stage of growth, billions of neurons arrive at their correct addresses at the right time and make thousands of correct connections. Our cross country traveler would also have to have known every square block in downtown Manhattan and the phone numbers and offices of everybody that was there. You know, these things don't happen by accident. Just maybe we have an intelligent God who cares and carefully creates us. Kiss my foot, Darwin. This is Pete Cowling.
2: If the devil succeeds in attacking those areas that I'm going to talk about, these areas, and if he prevails, the future generations will not have what we have. And they will not know the Lord as we do. And they'll go back into the world to do evil in the sight of the Lord.
3: You're listening to a portion of a message preached at International Baptist Church, Dumaguete, by Pastor Randy DeMova. When I die, the heart of the pastor is that the work of the local church will continue even when he is gone. We have a goodly heritage, and we need to keep it and pass it on.
2: I want you to consider tonight, when I die. I don't have any plans of dying anytime soon, but we're not in great control of those things, are we? But that day will eventually come that God takes me away from here. What will change? What will change? I propose that the areas that are under attack today are the very areas that help preserve what we have for future generations. I want you to listen very carefully to me tonight, because

0: those areas that are being attacked, and those are the things that preserve for the next generation to have what we have today. And if we lose those areas, the next generation falls. I want you to hear me tonight. If the devil succeeds in attacking those areas that I'm going to talk about, these areas, and if he prevails, the future generations will not have what we have. And they will not know the Lord as we do. And they'll go back into the world to do evil in the sight of the Lord. So tonight, let me just point out some areas that are under attack. And I won't have time tonight to go deep into every one of these areas, but I'm kind of setting up to where I believe the Lord will take me in some future messages in the very near future here to hit more deeply in some of these areas for the sake of our church and for the sake of the preservation of what we have tonight for future generations. And I'm giving you this message tonight just to kind of wake us up a little bit and help you see the importance of these issues, these areas, so that you can help safeguard that everything that we're doing now, that we understand about the Lord and the work that we're doing and all that we believe, that it doesn't get lost when we die. It's important that we defend and not lose these areas that are under attack so that we can help ensure that when we die, the next generation doesn't have to change. And so what are some of these areas? And again, these are just some tonight. I don't have time to go into all of them. I'm going to move quickly through some of these, but listen carefully tonight. Number one, the Bible. The Bible's under attack. It always has been. But just for the record tonight, I want you to understand that International Baptist Church is a King James only church. Amen. I don't say a lot about it. I don't think that it has to be the content of every sermon every Sunday, making a big issue about the King James. It's the only book I preach from. It's the only book that we use in our Bible college. It's the only book that we'll ever sell if we're selling Bibles here, giving Bibles away. It's the King James. In case you're wondering, which Bible are you using here? When I open mine, it looks different than what you have on the screen. Then you don't have a King James, and I would encourage you, go get a real Bible.
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2: Mama, it starts at home with you insisting on right. Teach your children it matters. Do it right, son. Do it right. Do it right. This is the right way. That's the wrong way. Do it right. You make right important. Show them how to do things right, to have good judgment of what's right, what's wrong, the right way, the right decisions. That's where it starts.
0: You're listening to a portion of a message preached at International Baptist Church, Dumaguete, by Pastor Randy DeMovo. A Wise Woman's Warnings. We need mothers who will be strong and wise enough to tell their children what is right, willing to warn others and to keep them from wrong.
2: What other warnings did this mother give her son? Very quickly here. I said, number one, she warned against women. Number two, she warned against wine. Number three, she warned against wimpiness. You know, cuss about wimpy. Wimpy. Brother Lucas, stand up. No, I'm just kidding. Cuss about wimpy. Not strong. Weak. Look back at verse 8. Open thy mouth. This is mother to her son. Open thy mouth for the dumb. That word dumb means those who cannot speak. Right? There's the deaf. They cannot hear. The dumb cannot speak. She said, open thy mouth for the dumb in the cause of all such as are appointed to destruction. Open thy mouth, judge righteously, and plead the cause of the poor and needy. What's she saying? We need real men who will not stand by and watch wrong take place, but will open their mouth and speak for those who cannot speak for themselves. Those who are being afflicted, those who have wrong being done to them, need somebody who recognizes that that's wrong and says something about it instead of saying, that's not my problem, it's not me, it doesn't matter, it's not happening to me. She didn't teach her son to be a wimp, but to be a man that stood up and opened his mouth when it was time to say, that's wrong, stop that, don't do that. Taught her son to speak up for those who have no voice. When someone's trying to destroy someone else, come to their defense. Open your mouth. Judge righteously. Make sure that you speak what is right. And help to be sure that others are treated right. We have too many wimpy men today. Are you listening? Too many wimpy men that are afraid to get into the conflict for right. Edmund Burke said, the only thing necessary for triumph of evil is for good men to do nothing. When good men won't go to action, then evil wins. We need some real men today. Men who'll stand up for what's right, take a stand, even if it hurts them, even if it costs them. But we need some mamas to help that. We need good men who will do something when it's needed to keep evil from taking place. Mama, it starts at home with you insisting on right. Teach your children it matters. Do it right, son. Do it right. Do it right. This is the right way. That's the wrong way. Do it right. You make right important. Show them how to do things right, to have good judgment of what's right, what's wrong, the right way, the right decisions. That's where it starts. But you point out injustice so your children know the difference between right and wrong. When you see wrong happening, you point it out to them. That's not right. That's what's right. Teach them the difference. Make sure your boys treat their sisters right. Are you listening? Teach your boys to treat their sisters like ladies. To protect them, not hurt them. Boys should not hit girls. Amen? Amen. Teach them. Teach them how to treat a lady right. Teach them good manners. You're teaching them how to care for others when you do that. You're teaching them to make other people important when you teach them manners. Teach them to respect the property of others. Teach them to be on time, to show up for work, to do their chores. Teach them to be faithful to church, the Bible, and prayer. Oh, we need some mamas who will help teach their boys to be strong men.
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8: Second Corinthians 13:5 tells us, "Examine yourselves, whether ye be in the faith." In the Christian life, we are to take heed to ourselves. We need to make sure that we are doing well, that we are staying healthy in our faith. To do this requires that we examine ourselves. Here is a self-checkup. Ask yourself, do I live in the spirit of prayer? When the Apostle Paul described the armor of God that we are to put on in order to stand against the wiles, that is, the attacks of the devil, he ended by saying that we are to be praying always with all prayer and supplication in the Spirit, and watching thereunto with all perseverance and supplication for all saints. Prayer is something we can stop and do. We can take time to pray. But if we are to be watching with all perseverance, we're going to have to learn to stay in prayer even when we get back up off of our knees. Prayer is communication or communion with God. We need to stay connected. There is never a bad time to pray, but there are plenty of bad times because of a lack of prayer. Paul said to the Thessalonian believers, "Pray without ceasing." Don't stop praying. Keep on praying. Don't give up in your prayers. Dr. John R. Rice is quoted as saying, "Every failure is a prayer failure." He told about a dream he had once where he had died and gone to heaven. He was being shown around and they came upon a room that was filled with all sorts of things. He asked the angel that was guiding him, "What is all of this stuff?" The angel replied, "These are the things that God was ready to give to men, but they never asked for them." How much help could be ours if we would constantly pray? No, you can't spend your whole day in a closet praying, though you should find some time to get alone and do nothing but pray. You can't spend the whole day on your knees or even lying down praying, but you can maintain a spirit of prayer all day, praying throughout the day, staying in communication with the Holy Spirit of God all day long. If your self-check reveals that you're not living in the spirit of prayer, try setting an alarm to remind you each hour to pray. You don't have to stop everything you're doing, but just make contact with heaven.
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How do you do? Shame is a powerful negative feeling that can propel a person to greater achievement or cause them to shrink from others, hiding the past. The woman in this story felt deep shame about her life, her family's poverty, and her own bad decisions, until she met someone who suffered despicable shame so that her heart and mind and life could be unchanged.

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2: Hey, this track's for horses in the rodeo. It's not banked for racing.
3: Oh, but what a blast.
2: Hey, slow down, Duke. Slow down. You're going too fast on the curves.
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3: Oh,
2: jeez.
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0: Way to go, Duke.
2: Told you to slow down.
0: We better get out of here.
5: We're upside down, and the door won't open.
2: Come on, crawl out the window. Come on, hurry up.
5: Hurry, go.
2: Oh.
5: You guys okay?
2: Oh,
0: I guess so.
2: Well, that's the end of driving that car. Gonna be a long walk back to town.
5: Phew.
0: Hey, there's a house across the field. We can go there and ask them to give us a ride back to town.
5: No, I think we better just walk.
0: Oh. It's too far, and I'm tired.
5: Doris, the car was stolen. If the police find out we were in it, we'll be charged.
4: The woman in our story was just 14 that night and in full rebellion against her parents. Beneath the sarcasm and hard exterior, though, she had a longing for something she couldn't define, a need for acceptance and love. In this first of a two-part story, we'll learn about the struggle that led her out of confusion into understanding, out of darkness into sunlight. This is the true story of Doris Martin's right now on Unshackled.
6: I was born in Canada, in Prince George, British Columbia, on December 16th, 1951. My two sisters were 10 and 11 years older, and my brother was 4 years older than I. Because my parents came from different beliefs and Dad hated church, I seldom went unless a friend invited me. My parents' faith came in a bottle.
7: Well, kids, I have bad news. There won't be any Christmas this year. While your mom and I were at the bar, somebody broke into the pickup and stole all the gifts. I quit my job today.
8: You didn't.
7: They had the nerve to chew me out for driving a truck to the party the other night. Said it was only for work. And as long as I've been there.
8: They wouldn't have known if you hadn't rolled it.
7: Oh, listen, they can take their job and
8: How are we gonna live, Dick?
7: Oh, I don't know. I'm gonna take my retirement money and move back to Vanderhoof.
8: And do what?
7: I don't know. Maybe I'll open a pool hall or something.
6: My parents lost the pool hall when they couldn't make the payments, so Mom went to work babysitting, even at night. Dad couldn't seem to find a job, so he spent his time in bars. My sisters had left home by then, and my brother hung out with friends. I was often alone at night and resentful of being abandoned while Mom took care of other children. When I was 7 or 8, a teenage boy attempted to rape me but didn't succeed. I resented my parents even more because they didn't protect me. Periodically, I went to church with a friend, and I was 11 when I attended Vacation Bible School with her, and I memorized the 23rd Psalm. The Lord is my shepherd. I shall not want.
7: What is Doris muttering about?
6: He maketh me to lie down.
8: Something to do with vacation
6: pastures.
8: Bible school.
6: He leadeth me beside the still waters.
7: What a waste of time.
8: It won't hurt her none.
7: Did you drink my bottle?
8: No.
7: Well, it's gone. I had it right here in a closet. So I know you snitched it.
8: Well, I work hard. I deserve it.
7: Yeah, right. Minimum wage.
8: It's not my fault I only went to the seventh grade.
7: Oh, come on. Let's go to the bar. I'm thirsty.
6: Now anointest my head with oil. When I was 12 or 13, my best friend and I went to some evangelistic meetings in another friend's church. We sat in the back. The pastor asked how many were not saved, and we raised our hands. But when he asked how many wanted to be saved, we put our hands down because we wanted to have fun. He prayed for those two little girls in the back. I had a crush on my friend's older brother.
9: Doris, I hate to tell you this, but you're not allowed to come over to our place anymore.
6: Why not?
9: Because Dad's tobacco can full of money is missing, and they think you took it.
6: But I never touched it. Your brother showed it to me once, but I never touched it.
9: That's what I told them. But Mom and Dad won't believe me.
6: That isn't fair. A few years later, her brother was caught stealing from a laundromat and confessed to having also taken the tobacco can full of money. But the damage was done. Their distrust added to my poor self-image. We moved from one house to another because my folks spent their money at bars and didn't pay the rent. Each house was worse than the previous one. My clothes were so shabby and my hygiene was so bad that I dreaded gym class at school. I didn't have a boyfriend, but I spent lots of time with my girlfriends. Dad objected sometimes.
7: Where do you think you're going?
6: Out with my friends.
7: Oh, no, you're not. You are grounded.
6: Why?
7: Because you didn't come home last night. It was 3 a.m. when you came in.
6: Ooh, are you going to stay home from the bar in order to make sure I stay here? Dad turned and walked away, a gesture that confirmed to me that he didn't care. He had taught us not to lie or steal and would always discipline us. But now all he cared about was drinking. No one cared what happened to me, so I didn't care either. About that time, I met Duke, who had already spent several terms in reform school, and I became friends with his sister, Callie. It was Duke who was driving the stolen car that rolled one night, and we had to walk back to town. I felt acceptable to these kids because their home life was no better than mine. One night we broke into a shack at the mill and made a mess of the place before we left. One of the guys slept there and was caught the next morning. I was so worried about getting in more trouble that I talked with a Mountie I knew.
2: Yeah, I heard about the break-in, Doris. Why'd you do it?
6: We were cold and it was warm in there. And then we got carried away and started throwing things around.
2: You know, you could have gone to jail.
6: Well, that's why I came to talk to you. The police made us go back and clean things up, and I don't want to get in more trouble.
2: Listen, you need to get away from those friends.
6: They're all I have.
2: What about your parents? Why didn't you go home that night if you were cold?
6: I hate to go home. My parents are either at a bar or home fighting.
2: Doris, are you willing to live in a foster home for a while?
6: Yes.
2: Okay, then I'm going to have a social worker come and talk to you and your parents.
6: After the social worker talked to my dad, he talked with my grandmother, and they decided that I would go and live with her for a while. She lived 900 miles away in southern British Columbia.
10: Your dad told me you broke into some place, Doris, and a social worker wanted to put you in a foster home.
6: It was my idea to talk to the social worker, Grandma. My idea to go to a foster home.
10: Your idea? Why?
6: Because I hate going home. Mom's always working or with Dad at a bar, drinking. They don't care about me. They don't care what I do or where I go.
10: Oh, I had no idea things were so bad. What about your brother?
6: All he cares about is sports so he can get a scholarship to college in the fall.
10: Well, at least he's got his head on straight. Your dad went to college, you know.
6: Yes, I know, but he sure doesn't work anymore. All he does is drink.
10: He needs to get his life straightened out, too.
6: It's a little late for that.
10: But not for you. You should start going to church while you're here.
6: I went to church for the 6 months I lived with my grandma. And one night, the young people went to a nearby city to see a Christian movie, a film about teenage drinking.
11: Doris?
6: Yes, Grandma?
11: Oh, how was the movie?
6: It was okay. All about this guy who got drunk and fell off a balcony and died. They talked about heaven and hell and where we go when we die.
11: It's one place or the other.
6: Well, I knew I would go to hell if I died, so I went forward and prayed.
11: Oh, that's good, child. I'm glad to hear it. Now try living up to God's teaching.
6: There was no repentance on my part, but they told me I was saved. But I knew better. Inside, I was no different. When I went back home that summer, my friend Callie was living in a foster home in another town. Mom and Dad had moved to a smaller house with only one bedroom, and I had to sleep on the couch. I felt so lonely and fell in with my old friends. One night, we found a pickup with keys in it and went joyriding.
5: Well, I hope you all enjoy this ride out to the reserve.
0: Stupid guy leaving his keys in the ignition.

0: 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I'm gonna ditch the truck.
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0: 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Everybody, scatter!
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3: We ran and hid in the bush with the cops chasing us. After they gave up, I found Duke, and we walked the long 6 miles back to town. I got home at daybreak. One of the guys was picked up later and admitted to stealing the pickup. He gave the police our names, and I had to go to court, where I was put on probation. The guys went to reform school. Shortly after that, Callie came back from the foster home where she'd been living.
4: I heard about your escapade with the pickup and the police.
3: It was fun at the time.
4: Did you like living with your grandma?
3: It was okay, but I wouldn't want to go back.
4: I sure don't want to go back to that foster home. All I did was work, work, work.
3: I was sure I'd go to reform school when I went to court, but all they did was put me on probation.
4: Next time, they'll send us both to reform school.
3: I wouldn't mind. We'd be together that way.
4: That would be cool, huh?
3: It would beat living at home, that's for sure.
4: All we have to do is break into a place and get caught, and off we go.
3: Well, what are we waiting for? Well, we broke into a restaurant and stole some food. Then we broke into a couple of houses and stole some more food. But the plan didn't work. When they caught us, Callie went to reform school while my probation was extended. My mother and I went by bus to a new foster home in the town where my grandmother lived. I promised Callie I would soon join her in reform school. After we arrived, I unpacked my stuff and waited until they went to bed. Then I snuck out and walked to my second cousin's house where I tried to take his car, but I kept stalling. Finally, I abandoned it. When the police picked me up, I told them I had taken the car so I could go to reform school. The next day, I was in court.
5: Doris, how could you do something like that? Your grandma is devastated.
3: She'll get over it.
5: Doris!
3: I didn't hurt his car. I couldn't even get it going.
5: He doesn't want to press charges, but it's a criminal offense, so there's nothing he can do.
3: I want to go to reform school.
5: Why?
3: Because it's unfair that Callie was sent there on her first offense while I just got my probation extended.
5: Oh, I don't understand you at all.
4: What are you doing here?
3: I promised I would come, remember? I had to steal my cousin's car to make them send me here.
4: You're a real friend, Doris.
3: Yeah. The judge said, if I give you another chance, are you going to end up back in court again? And I didn't hesitate. I said yes. So he didn't hesitate either.
4: What do you think of it so far?
3: It's grim. They make you shampoo with lice killer.
4: Nasty, huh?
3: And the physical. The doctor couldn't believe I was still a virgin. I had no idea they would examine me so thoroughly.
4: There's no privacy here.
3: I'm already sorry I came here. A group of Christians came and played ball with us, gave us Bible verses to memorize, and one night they gave a concert. They looked so pure and clean, while I felt so dirty. How could God ever forgive me? I started crying so hard a guard had to take me back to my room. Many nights I sat in my locked room looking with lonely desperation up at the stars. Once I escaped, but I had nowhere to go, so I went back and stood outside the gate until they let me in, something the other girls mocked me about for a long time. I was released just before Christmas and went home. Mom wasn't there, but I finally found her.
5: Doris, when did you get out?
3: Yesterday. Why are you staying in this hotel?
5: Social services put us up here.
3: Got kicked out of another house, huh? Didn't pay the rent?
5: We'll get another house.
3: Where am I going to sleep?
5: On the floor, I guess. Well, maybe they can bring in a cot.
3: Some homecoming. I'm 16 now, you know.
5: Yeah, you had a birthday, didn't you?
3: I don't have to ask where Dad is or if he cares that I'm home.
5: I hope you learn something at that place. And I hope you stay out of trouble.
3: I learned to take care of myself because nobody else cares. After a month, I asked to go to a foster family who were good to me, but I was lonely and feared they would learn about my past, so I ran away and took a bus home. Mom and Dad were in a two-bedroom house by then. One night, I got drunk and threatened a police officer, so I spent the weekend in jail. Within 5 months, I was back in reform school for another 3 months. Then I lived with the foster family for another 6 months and did well. I went home now and then, but still felt lonely. One weekend, while my parents were out drinking, I swallowed a bottle of pills, hoping to die. Instead, I was just very sick. Finally, I moved back home, determined to prove I could stay out of trouble.
1: Doris, wait up!
3: Hi, Callie.
1: How come you're avoiding me?
3: I'm not avoiding you. I'm just trying to straighten out my life.
1: All of a sudden, you think you're too good for me.
3: That's not true.
1: I ought to beat you up.
3: All we did was get into trouble, Callie, and it was mostly my fault.
1: I don't buy that. You just think you're better than me.
3: I don't want to have a criminal record as an adult, that's all. I'll be 18 this year, so I'm trying to change my life.
1: Good luck.
3: My old friend Kathy befriended me more as I stopped hanging around with troublemakers. Regretfully, I quit school in May because of inferior feelings. But after several months of waiting tables, I decided to go back in the fall, even though I lost a whole year. That summer, however, I met Pete, who came from a very conservative religious background, and we began dating.
6: So, how come you want to go back to school?
3: I want to finish my education. I dropped out in the 10th grade.
6: I only finished the first grade.
3: You're kidding, aren't you?
6: No. Most of my relatives only went to grade 6 or 7, and age 15 is it for everyone.
3: How did you learn to read?
6: I don't read.
3: That's incredible. What else don't you have?
6: We don't have phones or electric power or radio. None of that modern stuff.
3: But you drive cars.
6: Only recently.
3: What's the point of doing without all those things?
6: We try to focus on living simply and being obedient to the teachings of the Bible.
3: After a few dates, I went to visit my sister in Prince George, and while I was there, I got my hair cut.
6: I'm glad you're back, Doris.
3: How do you like my haircut?
6: You didn't have any hair to cut.
3: Yes, I did. I got over an inch cut off.
6: Well, if you cut it again, I won't take you out anymore.
3: You're serious?
6: Yes. My mom and sisters don't cut their hair.
3: Why not?
6: A woman's hair is given her for a covering.
3: But I've always worn my hair short.
6: Let it grow.
3: We dated about 4 months and were in love when fall came, and he planned to visit his family that lived in an isolated settlement in northern Alberta.
6: I can't stay long. I'm leaving early tomorrow.
3: I'll miss you, Pete.
6: I love you, Doris.
3: I love you too, Pete. You're the first and only man I've ever loved.
6: What would you do if I didn't come back?
3: I'd probably kill myself.
6: Oh, you wouldn't really do that.
3: Yes, I would. I thought you loved me. Why wouldn't you come back?
6: I made a promise that I wouldn't marry anyone outside of my parents' church. They're not going to want me to keep dating you. Don't cry. I'll probably come back.
3: When Pete returned, he told me that he was breaking up with me, even though he loved me, because he had to honor his vow. I was heartbroken and went in tears to see a preacher who was the foster father of one of my friends.
7: So, you love this young man?
8: Yes. What can I do?
7: Well, he seems to be very religious, Doris.
8: Oh, he is, and so is his family. That's the problem.
7: Well, there's a big difference between being religious and being saved.
8: There is?
7: Sure, being religious is following rules, putting on an appearance for others, maybe even for God. But being saved is having a personal relationship with Christ. You have to be born again to have that relationship. Jesus said, except a man be born again, he cannot see the kingdom of God. Have you ever received Christ?
8: No.
7: Do you read the Bible?
8: No.
7: Read it, Doris. God's word is full of wisdom to help you make wise decisions. For example, God tells his people not to marry unbelievers.
8: Really?
7: Yeah, 2 Corinthians chapter 6, verse 14 says, be ye not unequally yoked together with unbelievers. For what fellowship hath righteousness with unrighteousness? And what communion hath light with darkness?
8: But he believes in Jesus, and so do I.
7: Are you sure you're born again?
8: Well, I've always believed in God.
7: That's not enough. The devils also believe and tremble.
8: But I believe in Jesus, too. I believe he died on the cross for the sins of the world.
7: Maybe you should get down on your knees and pray again, asking the Lord to forgive your sins and come into your heart and life.
3: I did as he suggested, but only because I wanted Pete back. And although I believed the historical facts about Jesus, I got off my knees as lost as ever because I just wanted Pete and his family to accept me. We started dating again. Within a couple of months, the inevitable happened.
6: Are you sure, Doris?
3: Yes, I'm positive I'm pregnant.
6: Well, then we'd better get married.
3: We should have waited, Pete. I wanted so much to be a virgin when I was married.
6: You were a virgin, and we're getting married, so it's okay. But there's no way we can get married in my parents' church because you're not a member.
3: I'm willing to join your church.
6: Not now. Not under these circumstances. We'll have to find one that will accept us.
3: What about your parents? What will they say?
6: They'll be very upset.
3: Will you invite them?
6: Of course not. They wouldn't come if I did. So I won't even tell them.
3: A year after we met, Pete and I were married. The shame that I felt growing up, the shame that kept me out of school and into trouble still hounded me, followed me to the altar and into the marriage. We loved each other, but heartache lay ahead. I shudder to think what might have happened if God had not loved us and kept after us.
2: Next week, we'll hear the conclusion of this testimony, which offers many insights into the enemy's tactics and the way God helps us turn from shame and failure to victory. And what about you, listening friend? If there is shame and failure in your past, Jesus came to set you free. And if the Son therefore shall make you free, ye shall be free indeed. He came to set the captives free, so turn to him and ask him to save you. Now there are no special words. God looks on the heart. Romans chapter 10, verses 9 and 10 declare that if thou shalt confess with thy mouth the Lord Jesus, and shalt believe in thine heart that God hath raised him from the dead, thou shalt be saved. For with the heart man believeth unto righteousness, and with the mouth confession is made unto salvation. 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

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And remember to thank the manager of this station for bringing you Unshackled. This is program number 2865. Heard in the true story of Doris Martens, Part 1, were Maura Kate Burns, Chuck McLennan, Nancy Baird, Tim Gregory, Franette Lebo, and David Mink. 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
1: Why did he create the stars? Wouldn't the earth have been enough when he was creating? The stars tell us where we are and what time it is. The star, we have one star that means a whole lot to us. It comes out in the daytime. We call it the sun. And we use the sun to measure time in days. As the earth goes around the sun, we measure seasons. God created them for signs and for seasons. But he did that for a whole lot more than that. God did that for navigational reasons. Did you know, in order for us to know where we are, we have to look at the stars, and that tells us where we are. And in order to know what time it is, we also look at the stars. Our clocks are ultimately determined by the position of the stars in the sky. That's pretty important. The stars tell us what time it is and where we are. Maybe we're supposed to use that for a purpose, to tell people what time it is and where they are. A famous preacher had a life verse at Daniel 12:3. Let me read Daniel 12:2 with it. It says, "And many of them that sleep in the dust of the earth shall awake, some to everlasting life, some to shame and everlasting contempt. And they that be wise shall shine as the brightness of the firmament. They shall turn many to righteousness as the stars forever and ever." Maybe the difference between some people waking to everlasting life and some waking to everlasting contempt is because they haven't been navigating on the right stars. Did you know people are navigating on your life? God wants you to be a star. What does a star do? Basically, it just lets the light that God gave it shine and stays where God put it. However, some of us like to move. If a star in the heaven moved 1 degree, that's 1/6 of a tick of your second hand, that's not very far. If it moved 1 degree, and you were lost at sea and a storm was coming and you were navigating on that star, not knowing it moved 1 degree, you would miss port by 56 miles. A little bit of motion on your part can create a whole lot of motion on someone else's part. Maybe we should be like stars.
2: This is Pete Cowling.
3: Hey, Frank, you needed me to give you some numbers for your deadline today?
4: Bob, yeah, I'm so glad you're here. Here, let me pull up the report.
3: Okay, make it quick. I've only got about 5 minutes.
4: Yeah, hold on. Let me check that. Oh, that's my boss's number. I'll call him later. Okay, I need the sales figures for the last quarter.
3: Sure, they're...
4: Oh, I'm sorry, that's my pager. It's my boss again.
5: Is your life busy, full of deadlines?
4: Don't worry, I'll call him later. Go on.
6: Should I come back?
4: Cell phone. It's my boss. No, go ahead.
6: Sales for the last quarter were...
7: You've got mail.
4: Hold on. It's my boss.
5: God told us in the Bible to be still and know that I am God. Putting him first will put the rest of your day in perspective. Have you taken time today to be still, to be quiet before God?
8: Frank.
4: Oh, Mr. Johnson. Sorry I didn't return your calls. I've just been working on that deadline.
8: I've been trying to tell you, I don't need that report until next week.
4: Oh.
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10: How can you know that God is pleased by your life? We took to the street to ask people what they thought about pleasing God.
11: I guess every time na makadawat og blessing in life, unexpected blessings, because every day I don't think that I've done my best some days. And so whenever I receive a blessing, makaingon or siguro ko na siguro I've done something right in God's eyes.
12: The fact that I'm still alive today and healthy and I feeling good things are going to come, so maybe God is pleased with me. Maybe.
13: Hindi ko confident if pleased ba si Lord sa mga decisions. But I'm grateful for everything that I do, like in everything I do good. Like I always think of Him, like Lord, I always uplift to Him whatever I decide in my life or Anna.
14: I guess I'm just that I'm alive still. As long as I'm living, then I guess that I'm doing fine. And if I commit sin, then I have to repent because God always forgives.
15: I'm not really sure because I know nga naturally kita men, we are sinners. And dito na to malikayan usay nga mo commit ta og sin. So I'm not really sure nga He's pleased by my works, but all I know is He has forgiven me already.
10: Don't go away. Coming up, we will see how God's word answers that question.

A little while ago, we asked the question, how can you know that God is pleased by your life? We heard many answers, but the Bible should be our authority for every question. This is Theo Amante with the Bible answer to that question. Well, the Bible says in Revelation chapter 4 verse 11, Thou art worthy, O Lord, to receive glory and honor and power. For Thou hast created all things, and for Thy pleasure they are and were created. Many think that you can do whatever you want, and God has to be happy. Since you were created by God, it should be your genuine concern that you are pleasing Him with your life. Sin has made us selfish and self-serving. In Romans chapter 8, verses 7 through 8, because the carnal mind is enmity against God, for it is not subject

0: Long-suffering is long, but not forever. We may be living and breathing God's air, but that doesn't automatically mean He's pleased by you. In Hebrews chapter 11, verse 6, "But without faith, it is impossible to please Him." You need faith. So how do we get this faith? In Romans chapter 10, verse 17, "So then faith cometh by hearing, and hearing by the word of God." You need His word. The Bible is where we can learn what is and what is not pleasing to God. Eventually, our works will be judged. We need to know now before judgment what pleases Him. In 2 Timothy chapter 4, verses 7 through 8, "I have fought a good fight. I have finished my course. I have kept the faith. Henceforth there is laid up for me a crown of righteousness, which the Lord, the righteous judge, shall give me at that day. And not to me only, but unto all them also that love His appearing." The Apostle Paul knew, even before his death, that he lived a life that was pleasing to God, and he was looking forward to meeting Him. We won't be judged by our own standards. The righteous judge will judge us according to God's standard. Will you pass His judgment? In 1 Thessalonians chapter 4, verse 1, "Furthermore then, we beseech you, brethren, and exhort you by the Lord Jesus, that as ye have received of us how ye ought to walk and to please God, so ye would abound more and more." God has given us the church for the preaching of His word, so we could learn His character, His laws, or expectations for us. The church is also a place with good examples to help us practically live out our faith. You can please God. You need to decide, "I will please God with my life." Start by getting saved, trusting Christ as your personal Savior. Then attend a local Bible-believing, separated fundamental church so you can hear His word. To please God is to love His character and commands and to do His will. Psalm 40, verse 8, "I delight to do Thy will, O my God. Yea, Thy law is within my heart." When you want to please God, you're constantly looking to do His will. It's not a grievous thing to obey the Lord. In 1 John chapter 3, verse 22, "And whatsoever we ask, we receive of Him, because we keep His commandments and do those things that are pleasing in His sight." God is paying close attention, and it makes a difference. Every action, every motive, and every desire. Keep tuning into the station for more help from the Bible, because the Bible has the answer.
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0: That's where they leave it. Oh, that's Old Testament. They don't explain themselves. And I think they're bringing a lot of confusion to a lot of Christians who think if it's in the Old Testament, you can just ignore it. It doesn't pertain to us. It doesn't matter anymore. That is false. Amen. That is not true. Hear me this morning. That is not biblical teaching. That is very convenient for those who don't want to follow God's commands or they don't care about the will of God to just dismiss all of the Old Testament.
1: You're listening to a portion of a message preached at International Baptist Church, Dumaguete, by Pastor Randy DeMova. God, our lawgiver. Concerning our faith, the law is good because God gave it. The law of God is the will of God. Are you obeying it?
0: The law of God, if I want to know what does God want, how would God have me live? I go to the Word of God to see what the law of God says, because that is the will of God. There are some parts of God's will or God's law that are the same for everyone. Some law we have is in common for everybody, everyone in the world. There are certain laws, we're all underneath those same laws. But there are also some of God's will that is different for different people. Different groups of people might have different laws pertaining to them or a different will of God for them than someone else. Can I just give you a real quick example? The Bible says, husbands, love your wives. Well, that only pertains to husbands. Does it say wives, love your wives? Children, love your wives? No. So that's something directed to husbands. Wives, be in subjection to your own husbands. Well, a husband can't be in subjection to his own husband. So there are certain things that are directed. Children, obey your parents, right? There's law, certain rules, commands, or laws that are directed to certain people, of course. Some laws apply to certain people in particular, not to others. But there are also laws that apply to all men. And so as we go through the Bible and we see the law of God, we want to, in a sense, classify what laws are we talking about? Or what type of law is that? Or who is that law for? Because some laws are for everybody. Some laws are for a certain select group of people, maybe. And we want to be able to tell the difference. And so to help us classify these laws or group them, we give them maybe a different name or we kind of give them a title. These are not biblical titles, all of them, but just kind of an understanding that we sometimes have that this is the kind of law we're talking about. Now, we're speaking this morning concerning our faith. It's important that we have the right understanding concerning the law of God or the law of the Lord, because some have brought a lot of confusion the way they treat the law. Some folks today, they speak so negative about the law, I think they're bringing a lot of confusion into Christians' lives and into churches in that they just kind of dismiss the law. Oh, that's Old Testament. And that's where they leave it. Oh, that's Old Testament. They don't explain themselves. And I think they're bringing a lot of confusion to a lot of Christians who think if it's in the Old Testament, you can just ignore it. It doesn't pertain to us. It doesn't matter anymore. That is false. Amen. That is not true. Hear me this morning. That is not biblical teaching. That is very convenient for those who don't want to follow God's commands or they don't care about the will of God to just dismiss all of the Old Testament. Hear me now. We don't believe that here. This pastor doesn't believe that. Are there certain parts of the Old Testament law that do not pertain to us? Yes. I'm not a Levitical priest that has to follow that Levitical law. I am not a Jew that has to follow certain laws that pertain only to the Jews. But that doesn't mean that everything in the Old Testament is obsolete. I think a lot of folks are getting led out of the will of God by dismissing the law without identifying which law they're speaking of. So let's break it down a little bit this morning. This will not be a systematic theology.
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2: 2 Corinthians 13:5 tells us, "Examine yourselves whether ye be in the faith." In the Christian life, we are to take heed to ourselves. We need to make sure that we are doing well, that we are staying healthy in our faith. To do this requires that we examine ourselves. Here is a self-checkup. Ask yourself, do I read and love the Scriptures more than any other book? Psalm 112 tells us about the blessed man. "But his delight is in the law of the Lord, and in his law doth he meditate day and night." Are you attracted to the Word of God? How long can you go without reading the Bible and it not bother you? I can tell you something. The person who does not delight in God's Word also does not delight to do God's will. Psalm 40 verse 8, "I delight to do thy will, O God, yea, thy law is within my heart." You will not be surrendered and an obedient Christian if you are neglecting God's Word. There are plenty of things to read in this world, good and bad. There are plenty of good books you can spend time reading. But even a good book becomes a bad book for you when you prefer it over God's book. Have you gotten away from reading the Bible? Are you reading it more often or less often? Are you spending more time in its pages or less time? Do you find yourself savoring each verse, or do you read it quickly so you can move on to other things? If someone asked you what you read today in the Bible, would you be able to honestly tell them, or would you have to admit that his word is not a priority to you? If your check reveals that you do not read and love the Scriptures more than any other book, it is time to make a rule that you will not read anything, including email and social media, until you have first set your eyes on God's Word and spent time allowing Him to speak to you.
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1: In Ephesians 5, verses 15 and 16, the Apostle Paul wrote, "See then that ye walk circumspectly, not as fools, but as wise, redeeming the time, because the days are evil." As the children of God, we are not to walk as fools. That means there is a way that a fool walks, and we need to recognize what that way is so that we can avoid it. Here is a character trait, or the ways of a fool. He answers a matter before he hears it. Proverbs 18:13 says, "He that answereth a matter before he heareth it, it is a folly and shame unto him." The fool is always, he always has to take back what he says, because he doesn't usually take the time to fully listen. The fool also is prone to making mistakes because he doesn't pay attention to the full instructions being given to him. He rushes off to start something before the person teaching him has finished the lesson. The fool thinks he already knows the answer before a person can even finish asking the question. We've all played the part of the fool at some point. When we think we know where someone is going and we interrupt or start giving advice which has nothing to do with the problem that is being presented, it can be embarrassing. James tells us in James chapter 1 verse 19, "Wherefore, my beloved brethren, let every man be swift to hear, slow to speak, slow to wrath." As someone once said, God gave us two ears and only one mouth because he expects us to do twice as much listening as we do talking. The fool is always speaking too soon, adding his advice where it is not being asked for, or prejudging a situation without fully understanding the situation. Rather than investigate and ask questions to have a better understanding before making a decision, the fool declares his ruling, having not even heard the case. Don't be like the fool. He answers a matter before he hears it.
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0: This is A Light for Your Pathway, the daily reading of a proverb. All scripture portions are from the King James Version of the Bible. And now, today's proverb. Today's Light for Your Pathway comes from Proverbs chapter 15. A soft answer turneth away wrath, but grievous words stir up anger. The tongue of the wise useth knowledge aright, but the mouth of fools poureth out foolishness. The eyes of the Lord are in every place, beholding the evil and the good. A wholesome tongue is a tree of life, but perverseness therein is a breach in the spirit. A fool despiseth his father's instruction, but he that regardeth reproof is prudent. In the house of the righteous is much treasure, but in the revenues of the wicked is trouble. The lips of the wise disperse knowledge, but the heart of the foolish doeth not so. The sacrifice of the wicked is an abomination to the Lord, but the prayer of the upright is his delight. The way of the wicked is an abomination unto the Lord, but he loveth him that followeth after righteousness. Correction is grievous unto him that forsaketh the way, and he that hateth reproof shall die. Hell and destruction are before the Lord, how much more then the hearts of the children of men? A scorner loveth not one that reproveth him, neither will he go unto the wise. A merry heart maketh a cheerful countenance, but by sorrow of the heart the spirit is broken. The heart of him that hath understanding seeketh knowledge, but the mouth of fools feedeth on foolishness. All the days of the afflicted are evil, but he that is of a merry heart hath a continual feast. Better is little with the fear of the Lord than great treasure and trouble therewith. Better is a dinner of herbs where love is than a stalled ox and hatred therewith. A wrathful man stirreth up strife, but he that is slow to anger appeaseth strife. The way of the slothful man is an hedge of thorns, but the way of the righteous is made plain. A wise son maketh a glad father, but a foolish man despiseth his mother. Folly is joy to him that is destitute of wisdom, but a man of understanding walketh uprightly. Without counsel, purposes are disappointed, but in the multitude of counselors they are established. A man hath joy by the answer of his mouth, and a word spoken in due season, how good is it! The way of life is above to the wise, that he may depart from hell beneath. The Lord will destroy the house of the proud, but he will establish the border of the widow. The thoughts of the wicked are an abomination to the Lord, but the words of the pure are pleasant words. He that is greedy of gain troubleth his own house, but he that hateth gifts shall live. The heart of the righteous studieth to answer, but the mouth of the wicked poureth out evil things. The Lord is far from the wicked, but he heareth the prayer of the righteous. The light of the eyes rejoiceth the heart, and a good report maketh the bones fat. The ear that heareth the reproof of life abideth among the wise. He that refuseth instruction despiseth his own soul, but he that heareth reproof getteth understanding. The fear of the Lord is the instruction of wisdom, and before honor is humility. We trust that the power of God's Word on today's edition of Light for Your Pathway was a blessing. Tune in again to Light for Your Pathway.
1: Why do people love International Baptist Church? 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
3: 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Most especially are the family I see here in IBC. They are a great example for me to look up to and copy someday.
1: Come find your reason to love IBC.
4: Evolutionists hate the second law of thermodynamics. It has never been disproved. The second law of thermodynamics says all order tends to disorder. But if you're an evolutionist, you like to say out of disorder comes order. But it just doesn't work that way. For many years, evolutionists said, well, at the molecular level, it works. You can get order out of disorder at the molecular level. About 35 years ago, Dr. Jorgensen said to me, my professor from Princeton got a Nobel Prize. He's going to be speaking to a group in downtown Chicago. Would you like to go with me? I said, I would. We went down and we sat in the room. There wasn't a big crowd, maybe about 15 or 20 of us. And the professor's name was Val Fitch. He was talking about how it was to go to Sweden and eat reindeer that King Gustav killed. But someone then asked him, what did you get a Nobel Prize for? He said, for work I did 18 years ago. The next question was obvious. Why did it take 18 years? And Mr. Fitch said, because what I found out did not make the scientific world happy. What he found out is the second law of thermodynamics also works at the molecular level. If you want to believe in fairy tales, try Snow White or Cinderella. They're better than evolution. This is Pete Cowling.
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0: We're here in this fine imported china shop where Amazing Alan will attempt to carry a valuable tea setting across this newly waxed floor while wearing large wool socks.
1: Guys, how much is this Ming vase worth?
0: More than we're paying you, Alan.
2: Oh.
0: We're illustrating that it is impossible for man to make it to heaven on his own.
1: I can do this.
0: Okay, take one and action.
1: Oh. Ooh.
0: As Alan is illustrating, a lot of people assume they are good, and therefore God will let them into heaven.
1: This is no problem.
0: But we all have one thing that comes between us and God, our sin nature. Okay, let the bull loose.
1: The bull? Whoa, whoa, whoa, whoa! Olé, olé, olé!
0: The Bible says if we've broken one law, we've broken them all.
1: Like a Cheerios, a hand here!
0: Good point, Alan. That's why Jesus died, to pay the penalty for our sin. We cannot be right with God without Jesus.
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0: I'm not afraid for you to have the Bible. The only reason I'd be afraid for you to have the Bible is if I was teaching you falsely, because then you would know it, right? But I'm doing my best to teach you truth, and I want you to have the Bible so you can see it's the truth. I want you to have assurance that what we teach and preach here is of God.
1: You're listening to a portion of a message preached at International Baptist Church, Dumaguete, by Pastor Randy DeMova. The work given us to do. There is a work for all Christians to do, that is to win souls and make disciples. Our disciples' assurance and belief must come from the Word of God.
0: But Jesus was all about helping us to know the Father. Now, very important we realize that he was a man pointing men to God. He came with words that were not his own, but words that were given to him. So Jesus didn't come and just speak whatever came to his mind. He came with the words to speak, meaning God gave him what words to speak. And those are the words that Jesus spoke. His work was that his disciples would be assured for themselves that these are God's words. He wanted them to have that assurance. He was proving to them that the words that he spoke were of God, that he came from God, that they would believe he came from God, and what he spoke came from God. We need to be leading our disciples not to know what we teach, but what God says. We need to be leading our disciples not to know what we teach, but what God says. Is that what all the religions of this world are? Man's teachings. Oh, they might slap God's name on it, but so much of it is man's teaching. And you try to stress Bible with them, and they're going to talk about the church. Because they put the doctrines of their church above the Bible. They'll say, you don't need to read the Bible. They don't want the Bible in people's hands because this exposes their lies. You come to the Baptist church, I want you to have a Bible. Read your Bible. I come out here with our teenagers every Sunday afternoon who has questions. I answer Bible questions for them. We're not afraid of the Bible. I'm not afraid for you to have the Bible. The only reason I'd be afraid for you to have the Bible is if I was teaching you falsely, because then you would know it, right? But I'm doing my best to teach you truth, and I want you to have the Bible so you can see it's the truth. I want you to have assurance that what we teach and preach here is of God. Well, how can I do that? Get the Bible in your hands, help you to have the Bible, read it for yourself, learn to study the Bible. They need the assurance, our disciples, that what they believe, what they practice, what they say, is from God. It's not just our church. Our church tells us this. Our church teaches our church. Well, I'm for the church. But the church is powerless without God's words.

0: our traditions. And by the way, that's not a bad thing. There are those who have rejected being an independent fundamental Baptist that have, anytime someone uses the word tradition, oh, I'm going to have traditions. Yes, we are. Paul spoke positively about traditions. What they like to point to is where Jesus condemned the Pharisees because they made their traditions more important than what God said. And what they were doing was saying, never mind what God said, follow our traditions. We've never said, forget what the Bible says, just follow our standards. I've never known a Baptist to preach that.
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0: I'm just trying to understand. I want to find God. You're not going to find God in your heart. You search for him with all your heart. What does that mean? That you give everything to the pursuit of finding him. Nothing else matters more than finding God. That's to search for him with all your heart. Where I have to find God. Nothing else matters. Everything else can wait. My whole heart is dedicated to finding God. Then you'll find him.
1: You're listening to a portion of a message preached at International Baptist Church, Dumaguete, by Pastor Randy DeMova. The God of our faith. Concerning our faith, you can know God. God has revealed himself through the Bible, and you need God's word to know God.
0: Jeremiah chapter 29, verse number 13. God says, and ye shall seek me and find me when ye shall search for me with all your heart. So God says that if you will seek him, you'll search for him, that you can find him. You'll find him. But notice what he said, when, you're not going to find him unless when ye shall search for me with all your heart. Now, I want you to notice something. He didn't say, search for me in your heart. See, that's the made-up God. I'm just trying to understand. I want to find God. You're not going to find God in your heart. You search for him with all your heart. What does that mean? That you give everything to the pursuit of finding him. Nothing else matters more than finding God. That's to search for him with all your heart. Where I have to find God. Nothing else matters. Everything else can wait. My whole heart is dedicated to finding God. Then you'll find him. You know why some people never get to find God? Because they don't really want to. If you don't know God, it's not God's fault, it's your fault. He said if you'll seek him, you can find him. You're not seeking. You're not searching diligently. You're not with all your heart trying to know God. And that's why you don't. And what man does is he doesn't want to admit that, and so man comes up with his own ideas about what God, what would make God happy and what my God expects of me, and if I was God, well, you're not God. God is. And he rewards those who diligently seek him. Can God be found? Yes. But you have to search for him, and you need to search for him with all your heart. Well, where are you going to search for him? Where am I going to find him? Am I going to go out into the forest? God, where are you? Huh? You're going to go up on some mountaintop somewhere and find God in some cave somewhere to find? Where are you going to find him? In church? If you came here this morning and said, I came to church because I need to find God. This is not where you find God. Oh, you'll get close. We can help you get there. This is like the information center, right? You go to the mall, you're trying to find a store. Maybe there's a directory or information desk, and you go, can you help me find this? And they point you the right direction. We can do that here. I can point you the right direction to God. But if you're going to find God, you're going to have to search for him where he can be found. And God has chosen to reveal himself to us in this book. You can't find God if you're not willing to read your Bible. I don't have time for that. Then you don't have time for God. That's a problem. That's a big problem. You ought to make time for God. God ought to be the most important person in your life. And you prioritize and you make time for God and you spend time with God and you want to hear from God and you want to talk with God. How's your relationship with God? And I think for many, it doesn't exist because you won't take the time to look for him, to spend the time with him. You won't get in the Bible and search for him. So what does the Bible reveal to us about God? I'm going to give you some things. I can't give you everything.
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They all walked away with nothing to say. They just lost their dearest friend. All that he said, now he was dead. So this was the way it would end. The dreams they had dreamed.

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10: 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Good to be with you on this Tuesday morning. It is September the 15th. It's 7:02, and the current temperature in Dumaguete is at 23, going up to a high today of 28.9. That is 84 degrees Fahrenheit. And I hope that you had a great weekend, but it's good to be back with you here this morning. Glad to be back in the studio and to get to share some daily truths with you. We'll speak some Bible this morning. Hopefully you're ready for that. And wherever you're headed off to, work, school, just to play today, whatever it is that you're doing, let's pray that the Lord will be with you and that you'll keep him in all of your thoughts. And we want to help you to have some good thoughts to think about here this morning through Good Morning Dumaguete on the Anchor Radio. If you're a brand new listener, maybe you just found this station, you're driving somewhere today, you're looking for a station here in Dumaguete, and you stumbled across 101.7 FM. You're listening. We welcome you. We're glad that you're listening to Dumaguete's source for Christ-honoring music and practical Bible teaching. And we hope that you'll keep your station tuned right here and tell a friend, tell others about this station. It is a ministry of the International Baptist Church here in Dumaguete City. And we welcome you here. We'd love to see you in one of our church services. 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You can also add songs to your favorites list by tapping the little red heart that shows up in the bottom right corner of the screen when a song is playing. And that way you can be notified when that song is about to play again. It also makes it easy for you to request that song, just like Merle Rushana did this morning. This is our number 26 song right now of our favorite songs on our station. This is Hopewell Baptist Church, For All He's Done. Don't go away.

And thank you, Faith DeMoville, for that request this morning, the John Marshall family. A new day. Well, you're listening to 101.7 FM, the Anchor Radio. Glad to be with you on this Tuesday morning. We're going to go through some daily truths from the past several days that have not been with you on the radio as we get you caught up here. And so hopefully something you hear this morning will be something to meditate on for today, something you can put into practice. Let's get started. This is the daily truth from this past Saturday, September 12. I'll send the verse over to the Anchor app for those who have it open and would like to follow along. 2 Chronicles chapter 32 and verse number 25. But Hezekiah rendered not again according to the benefit done unto him, for his heart was lifted up. Therefore there was wrath upon him and upon Judah and Jerusalem. Hezekiah was a king of Judah who had led his people in serving God. He had put things in order for the priests and Levites, and the people had brought abundantly for the work of the house of God. He was not a man who had never known what it meant to seek the Lord, but a man who has sought God still needs to be careful in his heart. This passage tells of great help that Hezekiah received from God. Sennacherib, the king of Assyria, had come against Judah, threatening Jerusalem, speaking against the Lord. He wanted the people to believe that their God could no more deliver them than the false gods of other nations had delivered those who trusted in them. We see in chapter 32, verse 20, and for this cause Hezekiah the king and the prophet Isaiah the son of Amoz prayed and cried to heaven. The king needed help. The prophet needed help. They did not have an answer in themselves for all that was against them, but they knew where to turn. They cried to God. Verse 22, thus the Lord saved Hezekiah and the inhabitants of Jerusalem from the hand of Sennacherib, the king of Assyria, and from the hand of all other, and guided them on every side. The Lord delivered them. Hezekiah was not left to take care of himself, and Jerusalem was not left to the power of the enemy. God helped them and continued to guide them. Then we read of another need, one that the king could not keep away. In verse 24, in those days Hezekiah was sick to the death, and prayed unto the Lord, and he spake unto him, and he gave him a sign. Hezekiah was facing death. Again he prayed, and again God answered him. And he received help for his people, and he had received help personally. You could say he had much for which to be thankful. Yet our verse this morning tells us that he did not respond according to the good that had been done for him. To render again is to give back, to make a return. He could not repay God for his life or for the deliverance of his people, but his response should have been gratitude, humility, and continued obedience. Instead, his heart was lifted up. He became proud. How does a man who has needed so much help become proud after he receives it? How do we? We pray when we cannot work things out. We ask God to provide when we do not have enough. We ask him to help our home, our health, our work, and our financial situation. We know we need him then. But what happens after he helps us? We can begin to think more of ourselves and less of the God who answered us. We become confident in our own judgment. We have less time for prayer. We enjoy what he's provided, but become careless about doing what he has commanded. The problem was not that Hezekiah had received too much. The problem was that he forgot in his heart after receiving it. God's goodness should have humbled him, not made him made pride acceptable. The Lord was angry with him, and his wrong affected Judah and Jerusalem also. But Hezekiah did not have to continue that way. In verse 26, we read, notwithstanding, Hezekiah humbled himself for the pride of his heart, both he and the inhabitants of Jerusalem, so that the wrath of the Lord came not upon them in the days of Hezekiah. He humbled himself for the very thing that was wrong. He did not excuse his pride because he had done much good before. He confessed that he needed to get his heart right with God. So do we. Remember the help you have received. Give God the credit for what he's done, and let your gratitude show in how you live. Keep praying. Keep obeying. Use what he's given you to serve him, rather than allowing it to cause you to think that you no longer need him. When God has helped you, let it lead you to have a humble, obedient heart, not a higher opinion of yourself. We'll be right back.

You're still tuned in to 101.7 FM, the Anchor Radio Duma Getty. That was the Garraways, Don't Pass Them By. A request that came in from Jordan DeMoville this morning. Thank you for that request. And thank you to all of our listeners for taking the time to tune in on this Tuesday morning. Glad to be able to spend this morning with you, and I do hope that your day is off to a great, great start. Well, let's get to another daily truth. This was from Sunday, September 13. It comes from the book of Isaiah. I'll send the verse over to the Anchor app if you'd like to follow along with us there. Isaiah chapter number 8, verse number 20. To the law and to the testimony, if they speak not according to this word, it is because there is no light in them. When people are afraid, they often become willing to listen to someone they would not have listened to before. They want answers. They want to know what is going to happen and what they should do. But wanting an answer does not mean that every person offering one should be heard. Isaiah was speaking to a people facing danger and judgment. God had spoken to them, but there would be those who encouraged them to seek direction somewhere else. In verse 19, "And when they shall say unto you, seek unto them that have familiar spirits, and unto wizards that peep and that mutter, should not a people seek unto their God, for the living to the dead?" Those with familiar spirits were people who claimed to communicate with spirits. The wizards were not entertainers doing tricks. They claimed supernatural knowledge. Their peeping and muttering were the strange sounds and low speech associated with their practices. People were being encouraged to seek answers from those who claimed access to the dead. Think about what they were being asked to do. They were to turn from the God who had spoken and seek direction from those who could not give them his light. Isaiah asked why a people would not seek their own God. Why should the living turn to the dead for answers? Their need was real, but the counsel they were being offered was wrong. They did not need another mysterious voice. They needed to listen to God. God directed them back to his law and testimony. These were his revealed instructions, the words he had given his people. When what someone said was to be judged by what God had already said, if the message did not agree with his word, there was no light in it to lead them. Notice the test was not whether the person sounded certain. It was not whether the message was interesting or whether it promised relief. The test was whether the words agreed with God's word. We need to take that seriously. A Christian has no business seeking direction through fortune-telling, witch doctors, horoscopes, or someone who claims to bring messages from the dead. Being troubled about tomorrow does not make it right to seek answers where God has told us not to seek them. We should turn to Him, not away from Him. But we also need to examine the other voices we allow to direct our thinking. A message does not have to sound strange to lead us wrong. It may sound religious. It may come from someone we respect. It may be repeated by so many people that we begin to accept it without ever asking whether it agrees with Scripture. Have you ever defended something as truth, only to realize that you had never examined it by the Bible? There is danger in becoming certain of something we have never tested. There is also danger in becoming willing to accept something because we will not take the time to test it. In both cases, we have allowed someone's words to settle a matter that we should have that should have been settled by God's word. Open your Bible, read what God said, and read enough to understand why He is saying it and what He is saying. Do not take a few words out of a passage and make it agree with what you already want to believe. Let the Scripture correct your thinking. And when it does, accept the correction. Do not keep defending an idea because you've always held it for years, or because admitting you were wrong would be embarrassing. We should want to be right with God more than we want to appear right before people. God has not left us to follow whatever voice sounds most convincing. He has given us His Word. Let it decide what you receive, what you reject, and how you live. Do not become so eager for an answer that you accept one contrary to what God has already said. We'll be back in just a moment.

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That's The Little Bible Lady, sung by Bruce Fry. Request that came in from Ivana DeMova this morning as song number 31 on our top 100 here on the Anchor Radio. It's also one of the songs that the deaf can enjoy alongside the hearing through the Anchor Radio app. There's sign language you can watch by way of video through the Anchor Radio app. So while you're listening, the deaf can enjoy the song with you. 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All you need to do is go into your web browser. 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And type in the address ibcd.theanchor.app. Again, that address, ibcd.theanchor.app. And we hope that you'll get that and share it with someone today. And if you haven't sent in a song request yet this morning, it's not too late. You can send those song requests in through the Anchor app. We'll do our best to try to play as many as we can here this morning. Well, let's get to another Daily Truth. This is from yesterday, September 14, Isaiah chapter 9, verse 13. I'll send it over to the app so you can follow along in the Bible with us there. Isaiah 9, 13. For the people turneth not unto him that smiteth them, neither do they seek the Lord of hosts. Israel had suffered, but Israel had not turned back to God. They could see what had been destroyed. They knew that things were not as they had been. But instead of humbling themselves before the Lord, they were making plans to come back stronger. In verse number 9, and all the people shall know, even Ephraim and the inhabitant of Samaria, that say in the pride and stoutness of heart, the bricks are fallen down, but we will build with hewn stones. The sycamores are cut down, but we will change them into cedars. Ephraim and Samaria identified the northern kingdom of Israel. These were God's people, and God was dealing with their sin. But notice how they answered him. Where bricks had fallen, they would build with cut stone. Where sycamore trees had been cut down, they would put cedar in their place. They intended to replace what they had lost with something better. To someone listening, this might have sounded like courage and determination. They were not going to let their losses stop them. But God called it pride. The stoutness of their heart was their stubborn refusal to bow before him. Their problem was not that they wanted buildings standing again. Their problem was that they wanted to rebuild without repenting. They were willing to change their building materials, but they were not willing to change their response to God. They had plans for what had fallen, but no concern for why they had fallen. In Isaiah chapter 9, verse 11, therefore the Lord shall set up the adversaries of Rezin against him, and join his enemies together, the Syrians before and the Philistines behind, and they shall devour Israel with open mouth. For all this his anger is not turned away, but his hand is stretched out still. Their confident talk would not stop the judgment. Enemies would come against them from before and behind, and they will be devoured with an open mouth. Shows how helpless their proud promises would be when confronted by those coming against them. God's hand was still stretched out in judgment. The people had not answered his corrections with repentance. They were trying to overcome the losses while continuing in the sin. The one who was smiting them was the very one they needed to ask or to seek. To turn unto him meant more than asking him to make their circumstances better. They needed to stop resisting him and return to him. We need to be careful how we respond when God corrects us. This passage does not teach that every difficulty is punishment for a particular sin. But when God's word exposes something wrong in our lives, we must not be so busy defending ourselves or fixing the consequences that we refuse to deal with the sin. A man may want peace restored in his home, but still refuse to admit that his anger is wrong. He may want his wife and children to act as though nothing happened, while he continues to excuse the words that hurt them. Someone may want to be trusted again, but not want to confess the dishonesty that destroyed the trust. He wants another opportunity. He wants people to forget. But is he willing to get right? We can even become busier in church while avoiding the very thing God has shown us we need to change. More activity does not make disobedience right. God is not asking us to find something else to do instead of obeying what he's already made clear to us. Do not mistake your determination to recover with a willingness to repent. You may be working very hard to get your life back the way you want it, while still refusing to let God have his way. If you have sinned, confess it. Stop defending what God condemns. Make right what you can with those who you have wronged, and obey
what he has shown you. We need more than our circumstances repaired. We need our hearts repaired and right with God. When God corrects us, we need to deal with the sin, not just repair the damage it has done. Stay with us. We'll be right back after this request that came in from Alondra Singett to be as you by the Hooker family.

0: Well, have you read your Bible yet today? I pray that you have some time set aside to spend in God's Word, looking for truth and applying that truth in your life. Let me share with you from my Bible reading this morning, today's daily truth. It comes from the book of Ephesians, chapter 2. And I'll send that verse over to the Anchor Radio app for those who'd like to follow along with us in the Bible there. Ephesians chapter 2, verse 10. For we are his workmanship, created in Christ Jesus unto good works, which God hath before ordained that we should walk in them. There is a place for good works in the Christian life, and we need to understand where that place is. Some people are depending upon their good works to get them to heaven. Others know that good works cannot save them, but seem to think that how they live after they are saved doesn't matter. Paul leaves no room for either. In verse 8, for by grace are you saved through faith, and that not of yourselves. It is the gift of God, not of works, lest any man should boast. Salvation is God's gift. It is not something we earn by being kind, attending church, giving money, or cleaning up our lives. Those may be good things to do, but none of them can take the place of faith in Christ. If our works could save us, we would have something about which to boast. We could point to what we had done, how much we had given, or how well we have behaved. But Paul takes that boasting away. We did not save ourselves. God saved us by his grace. Be sure that your confidence is in Christ and not in the good things you have done. A person can be pleased with his own life and still need to be saved. But Paul does not stop with telling us that salvation is not of works. The next verse tells us what God intends for those he has saved. In verse 10, for we are his workmanship, created in Christ Jesus unto good works, which God hath before ordained that we should walk in them. Workmanship is something that has been made. It is the work of someone's hands. We who are saved are God's work. Our life in Christ is not something we produce by becoming more religious. God has made us new in Christ Jesus, and he has a purpose for what he has made. And Paul's words point us to that purpose. God created us in Christ Jesus for good works. Before ordained means that God determined beforehand that this would be the way his people should live. Doing good works is not an extra that a few interested Christians may choose. It is what God intends for those who belong to him. We are to walk in those works. Walking speaks of how we go through life, not something we do once and then point back to for years. God's purpose reaches into our ordinary days. It matters how you treat your family. It matters whether you are honest at work. It matters whether you help someone who needs help, keep your word, and take responsibility in the church. These are not payments toward salvation. They are opportunities to live as God intends a saved person to live. Do not use the truth that works cannot save you as an excuse to neglect doing good. The same passage that removes your works as a means of salvation gives good works their proper place in your life. Thank God for his gift. Give him all the glory for saving you. Then be willing to do what he saved you to do. When there is good that needs doing, don't always leave it for someone else. God left good works out of salvation, but not out of the Christian life. He made them the purpose of the life he gave us in Christ. We'll be right back.
1: Who is so great a God as our God? Thou art the God that dost wonders. Thou hast declared thy strength among the people.

Well, thank you for taking the time to tune in this morning for Good Morning Dumaguete. It's been my pleasure to be able to spend this hour with you, and I pray that your day is a good day. Let me remind you of our missions conference coming up September 23rd to 27th. It's a Wednesday through Sunday here at International Baptist Church. We'll tell you more about it this week, but we invite you to come and to be a part of this year's missions conference. Advance on every front is our theme. Well, let me encourage you today. 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You'll want to stay tuned for Lamplighter Theater coming up next here on the Anchor Radio, and we'll be back with you again tomorrow morning for more Good Morning Dumaguete. God bless you. Have a great day.